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5: 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Not 2, not 3, not 4. 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No Myles Garrett. You're missing the best defensive player of the year in the NFL. 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All of a sudden, now you play the Giants week 2. The Giants, that's now a difficult game. 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
7: Oh, boy.
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7: 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Kenneth Walker and Patrick Mahomes had some good moments, but, you know, he wasn't the best. 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

0: 2 over the Red Sox, top of the 8th. And there's a battle for the final wild card in the National League. Diamondbacks 2.5 games back of San Diego. Padres now trailing at Colorado. It's the Rockies 7-3 in the 7th. In Arizona, meanwhile, Diamondbacks winning 1-0 bottom of the 3rd against the Marlins. The Ravens cut kicker Jake Moody from their practice squad. The NBA expects to vote on expansion in Seattle and Las Vegas by the end of the calendar year. Seattle's already set with an arena for that league. Back to you.
1: Thank you, Steve-O. Jason Smith, Mike Harmon, live from the Fox Sports Radio Studios. Yes, congratulations, Pete Alonso. What a wonderful moment for you. Coming up next, I don't know if you know this or not, but we are getting football Armageddon this weekend in a game we have to preview that's just started to gain a ton of attention. What is it? That's next. Jason and Mike, Fox.
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10: 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Dude was big game MVP for Seattle. GM drunkenly makes fun of him at the parade, so he dominates for KC. I'm riding with my guy Kenny all year on

0: Booty from their practice squad. A reminder this Friday night on Fox TV, college football, number 13 Texas Tech hosts number 22 Houston. And Lionel Messi will play his final home game for Argentina, an exhibition in Buenos Aires. October 6th, he has played over 200 games for his national team. Back to you.
1: 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Jason Smith, Mike Harmon live from the Fox Sports Radio Studios. Coming up next, a big-time college football story. And you want a hot take, it's not going to get any hotter than what we have to say coming up next. 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
15: I think there's a clear winner as to who's in the most trouble, and it's the Rams. The Broncos issues, Bo Nix is still okay. Hopefully he continues his upward trajectory. The Patriots, you want to think that Drake May is still upward mobility, but the worry is more about the Rams, because the Rams can easily start 0-5 now. 0-5.
16: And you're finding no relief to that
15: 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Not 2, not 3, not 4. The Rams can start 0-5, man. No Myles Garrett. You're missing the best defensive player of the year in the NFL. You're missing him for at least the next month. All of a sudden, now you play the Giants week 2. The Giants—that's now a difficult game. They just beat the crap out of the Cowboys.
16: They did.
15: Look out, man!
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0: 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Help us out. The corporate weasels do keep track of that stuff. So as long as we keep getting downloads, I guess they'll leave us alone. So we don't want them harassing us. So check it out. Thank you.
1: Attention, everyone. And the password is... Password. You idiot. Password. The word game of the stars. Here's Ben Maller.
0: All right, right to it. We have Railroad John in Minnesota is going to play. Hello, John. Who do you want to partner up with? You? It's a newbie night. John, you play with me, Ben, Lorena, or Coop?
2: I'll play with you, Ben.
0: All right, we're in it to win it. Very good. Hold on a sec. And who else do we have? We have one or two, Lorena. One or two.
3: Number two.
0: All right.
3: Number one.
0: Okay.
3: I changed my mind.
0: Oh, you just screwed over one guy. Kenny is in Tampa. Hello, Kenny. Welcome. Who do you want to partner with? Nice. Quickly.
4: Nice choice, Lorena. Going to play with her.
0: All right. Pick a number, 1 to 10, Railroad John. 1 to 10.
2: 5.
0: Number five. All right. How about melody?
2: Song.
0: No. Lorena? Lorena?
3: Oh, gosh. Okay. You said melody.
0: Leave me out of this. Hurry up.
3: Song.
0: Chop, chop. Hurry up. Hurry up.
3: Radio?
4: Music?
0: I can't believe he got Michael. All right, Kenny, pick a number quickly. Kenny, hurry up.
4: Number three.
0: Hurry up, Lorena. Number three. Hurry up.
3: Play.
4: Fun.
0: No. Sporting. 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
3: We won.
0: Hey, it's Maller here. 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
20: WMEN Royal Palm Beach, WIRK HD2 Indian Town, from the Lytle, Ryder, Smith, Ivy, and Fronrath studios. 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
21: The Cleveland Guardians are just a half game back of the White Sox in the AL Central standings. Under 2 weeks left in the season, Cleveland beat the White Sox 7-6 with a two-run double in the bottom of the ninth. Victories for the Dodgers and Milwaukee. In fact, the Brewers clinched the NL Central title when the Cubs lost 6-3 to Atlanta. Tampa Bay and the Yankees each won. The Rays are still 3.5 games over the Yanks in the AL East. The Tampa Bay win was 2-1 against the A's. Junior Caminero hit a solo homer in the bottom of the ninth. Washington over Philadelphia. Philadelphia 6-3, despite Kyle Schwarber's 45th home run. 11-inning wins for Baltimore and Miami. Colorado snapped the Padres' 8-game winning streak 9-3. Houston and Texas each won. The Ravens cut kicker Jake Moody from their practice squad, and the NBA expects to vote on expansion in Seattle and Las Vegas by the end of the calendar year. Seattle's already set with an arena. I'm Steve DeSager.
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7: 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You'll find the other 2 southbound on the turnpike north of Atlantic Avenue. The 2 left lanes are blocked here. Please use caution approaching the area. And southbound on the turnpike south of Atlantic Avenue. 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
2: 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We have accidents all over Palm Beach County slowing you down. Beginning I-95 southbound north of Yamato Road, you'll find the others. I-95 southbound just north of Linton Boulevard. I-95 northbound on the exit ramp to Palm Beach Lakes Boulevard. This accident has the ramp blocked. Please use caution approaching the area. I-95 northbound on the exit ramp to Blue Heron Boulevard. This accident has the right lane blocked. Please use caution here as well. Moving over to northbound on the turnpike just south of Okeechobee Boulevard, northbound on the turnpike just north of Lake Worth Road, northbound on the turnpike south of Lake Worth Road, southbound on the turnpike north of Atlantic Avenue, southbound on the turnpike south of Atlantic Avenue, and finally on the Beeline Highway at Seminole Pratt Whitney Road. 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
4: 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LeVar Arrington, Brady Quinn, Jonas Knox with the air. Coming up, top of next hour, a little over 10 minutes from now.
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6: There are some good things that happen, and there's some bad. And then there's some downright ugly things. It's time for Good, Bad, and Ugly.
4: Well, Sheriff Sweka, who's got the duties this week?
7: I tell you what, Sheriff, the good of the week happens to be good old Constable Quinn. Shoot from the hip, brother.
8: Off the top of my head, I would say the SEC. The SEC has been the most dominant conference so far this season in college football. Obviously, the big win, too, with Texas coming back to beat Ohio State. But amongst a lot of other big wins, Mississippi State, nice win over Minnesota as well. But they have been the best conference so far when the Power Four conferences have stacked up versus one another. So they've been the good of this week.
7: All right, Sheriff. Well, next up, we got the bad end. Deputy Knox, shoot from the hip, partner.
5: Oh my God.
4: Thank you, Sheriff. I'm talking to the Broncos. Talking to the Chargers. I'm talking to teams like the Browns, the Falcons, the Colts. Awful look to open up the season. You got fan bases out there that are looking around going, you know what? Maybe this year it's us. Maybe we could be the team this year. You're 0-0. Everybody gets excited. They get fired up. They go to bed early on a Saturday night. They wake up. They get ready to go. They want to watch their team. They put on all the gear that they bought on NFL Fan Shop or Fanatics, and they got it for a discount during Labor Day sales and all that. And then they roll out there and just serve them a bucket of vomit to start off their season. I don't know whether some of those teams are going to look that bad as the season progresses, but for a lot of those fan bases, they're now looking around going, that's it. One week in, and we now get the ugliest version of who we are. That's my bad for the week.
7: All right. Well, finally, we got the ugly in. Sheriff Sticks, shoot from the hip, partner.
5: You know, I was going to go with Dallas

0: being my ugly for the week. So much fanfare, so much picking of them and riding with them all over again. And it just went off the rails in week one. But that's not what I'm going to give as my ugly. Not Dallas losing in week one, because it was trumped by our initial topic in hour one. And that is Archie Manning having to give an apology for talking about something that was made with AI. Like, that's insane.
1: What?
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0: It's ugly.
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12: Here's what you need to know.
15: The Cleveland Guardians are just a half game back of the White Sox in the AL Central standings. Under 2 weeks left in the season, Cleveland beat the White Sox 7-6 with a two-run double in the bottom of the ninth. Victories for the Dodgers and Milwaukee. In fact, the Brewers clinched the NL Central title when the Cubs lost 6-3 to Atlanta. Tampa Bay and the Yankees each won. The Rays are still 3.5 games over the Yanks in the AL East. The Tampa Bay win was 2-1 against the A's. Junior Caminero hit a solo homer in the bottom of the ninth. Washington over Philadelphia 6-3, despite Kyle Schwarber's 45th home run. 11-inning wins for Baltimore and Miami. Colorado snapped the Padres' 8-game winning streak 9-3. Houston and Texas each won. The Ravens cut kicker Jake Moody from their practice squad, and the NBA expects to vote on expansion in Seattle and Las Vegas by the end of the calendar year. Seattle's already set with an arena. I'm Steve DeSager.
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19: That was snarky.
18: 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I came in today thinking I don't know anything about the NFL after 1 week. I thought that was going to be my lead. And then I got off on a tangent there with Pete Alonso. But you start to look and you go, okay, where do I start of, I know that that's going to be true. Like the Texans defense didn't play well. I know it's going to be great. Josh Allen can be incredible, but he can also hold that game in the palm of his hand and could have lost that game. Lamar Jackson and the Ravens. I think they're going to be a playoff team. The Bengals, Joe Burrow, I think they're going to be a playoff team. The Rams are going to be a playoff team. They're still going to be formidable. Seattle is going to be a tough out in the playoffs. Is Arizona better than what we thought? Are the Raiders better? Are the Chargers going to be the Chargers? Are the Giants going to be better? Is the Cowboys defense going to, like, they're just, you're not quite sure, I think, of a lot of things right now in the NFL. Yes, Marv.
20: I'm going to go the fritzy way. I'm going to skew negative. I do know that the Dolphins, Browns, and Titans are bad.
18: Okay.
20: We know that after week one.
18: Okay.
20: But as far as positive, we don't know. No.
18: Okay. Yes, Todd.
21: I think we do know that Baker Mayfield and the Bucs are going to be up and down all season and have games just like week one. They're winning, they're losing, they're winning again, they lost, they won.
18: But that's in between. That's not a direction.
21: That's not a direction.
18: No.
21: But the inconsistency is what's going to be consistent about the Bucs. See what I did? I salvaged that a little bit.
18: Like, are the Jets going to be better than what we think? Are the Raiders going to be better than what we think? Yes, Dylan.
22: I think two things are going to be true from the same game last week. I think the Cardinals are actually going to be better than we thought. They're not going to be bottom of the barrel, all the way at the bottom. And the Chargers, I think, as we kind of predicted, are going to charger it up quite a bit this season.
18: Like, is Jacksonville going to be like they were last year? Yeah, Paul.
19: Jacksonville played fantastic last week, but do you look at it under the film of they did it against the Browns?
18: Yes.
19: So they don't get full credit?
18: No. Are the Bears going to be the best offense in football and have a bad defense? I mean, yes, you score 59. Are you going to be in a shootout every single weekend there? Yes, Marvin.
20: I kind of disagree on the Jaguars point because the Jaguars did what they were supposed to do. They dominated against a bad team.
18: No, but you're not going to get credit for doing that. Do I think Jacksonville is going to be a playoff caliber team again this year? Yes, I do. Yes. But you don't get credit for beating the Browns. Like the Niners get credit for beating the Rams.
20: Well, not beating them, dominating.
18: Yes, dominating them. But do you think they're going to be the best team in the division? I don't. Yes, Paul.
19: Jaguars Browns is like Notre Dame Rice. You learn nothing about Notre Dame by waxing Rice.
18: Yeah.
19: No offense.
18: Yeah. And so I'm not sure what I know now that maybe I didn't know prior to the start of the season. Yeah, Pauling.
19: Here's a team.
18: Okay.
19: The San Francisco 49ers look fantastic. Both sides of the ball. In that division, can that be sustained by them?
18: No, I just said they're not going to be, they're not the best team in that division, in my opinion. Because it feels like they got a lot of guys where you go, man, if they stay healthy. I don't like when, you know, the analyst says, you know, if they stay healthy. Who stays healthy in the NFL? By the way, I don't even know what's going on with Sam Darnold's hip. Like, they didn't give me a time frame. It's not supposed to be something serious, but they don't know when he's coming back, which makes it sound a little more serious. Is it a soft tissue issue? Yeah, Paulie?
19: They didn't even say what part of the body it is. Some reports say hip. Some say glute. Let's pick a side.
18: Yeah, is this a hockey injury where it's a lower body injury? Yes, Dylan.
22: The Seahawks are only 3.5-point favorites against the Cardinals this week. That leads me to believe that Sam Darnold is not playing or is pretty banged up.
18: So Drew Lock, I'm going to guess, is going to get the call there.
22: Seems that way.
18: What if Arizona starts out 2-0? If you're a Cardinal fan, are you going to be happy if your team starts out 2-0? Because is the bigger picture here maybe getting a quarterback? Yeah, Paulie?
19: I'm on Seahawks.com.
18: Of course you are.
19: You'd think that they would know. They said it is not a hip injury as initially feared, and his hip is fine. His hip joint is fine, Sam Darnold. It's a glute injury.
18: Okay.
19: Back to you.
18: Thank you, Paul. Yes, Marvin.
20: If the Cardinals win 7 games, give Mike LaFleur Coach of the Year right now.
18: Mm. But do you want to win 7 games?
20: No.
18: Because you still don't have your long-term answer quarterback. Unless you think Carson Beck is going to be your starting quarterback eventually. Yes, Todd.

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0: This might be hard to believe, but identity theft is the number one crime in America. Fortunately, there's LifeLock, because right now millions of people are dealing with stolen accounts, fraudulent loans, and the exhausting process of proving who they are to the banks, creditors, and credit bureaus. 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
15: 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Dan Patrick. Colin Cowherd. Stu Gotts and Company. Live. Covino and Rich. The Odd Couple with Rob Parker and Kelvin Washington. The Jason Smith Show with Mike Harmon. And the Ben Maller Show. 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On

0: Baltimore Orioles. Pete Alonso's Baltimore Orioles.
1: Yeah. On this date, 1869, old Tom Morris. When did he become old? Like, at what point did they go, man, you're old, Tom Morris? He scored the first hole-in-one, first recorded hole-in-one at Prestwick's eighth hole in Scotland. Old Tom Morris. Yes, yes, Ray.
2: I think if you do the first recorded anything, that's when you become the old Tom Morris.
1: Old Tom
2: first
1: Morris.
2: First recorded hole-in-one.
1: Old Tom Morris. All right. Final results of the poll question, Dylan.
3: I'm in favor of the Protect College Sports Act because I yearn for the old days, want some guardrails, or I'm not in favor of it. 61% just want some guardrails.
1: Yeah, I'm fine with guardrails, but I don't want to, you know, keep these kids down. I mean, they should have rights. They should be able to make money. And if they want to go to another school, give them that one opportunity to transfer. That's all.
3: Yeah, keep it fair. And for the coaches as well. Everyone involved, fair playing.
1: Todd, what'd you learn today?
4: David in Wisconsin cannot understand how Mets fans could give Pete Alonso a standing ovation after hitting a game-tying home run at Citi Field as a member of the Orioles.
1: Man, you shot out of a cannon.
4: I want to make sure there's time for everyone else.
1: Dylan.
3: GTG, good to go.
1: Good to go. Marvin.
0: You're old, but you're still learning.
1: Ray.
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18: In some injury news, Seahawks quarterback Sam Darnold not expected to play Sunday in Arizona after his injury last week. Drew Locke is likely to start. The Jets won't have rookie receiver Omar Cooper or veteran safety Micah Fitzpatrick. Both are expected to be sidelined with injuries when the Jets open at home against the Packers. College football, Texas quarterback Arch Manning has apologized for laughing with reporters at an AI video that showed Coach Steve Sarkisian slapping ESPN reporter Holly Rowe. Manning also apologized to row directly. Baseball, for the fourth year in a row, the Milwaukee Brewers are National League Central champs. The Cubs lost to the Braves while the Brewers beat the Pirates to wrap up the division title. Brewers ace Jacob Mizorowski popping the champagne.
0: I mean, this is what you hope for and pray for as a

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9: I'm Dan Patrick, and this is Above the Noise. After years of chaos, college sports may finally be moving towards something it needs desperately. Order. Whatever you think of the Protect College Sports Act, the significance is it's bigger than any individual provision. College athletics has spent years operating without a consistent national framework, producing endless lawsuits, transfer chaos, and an arms race for talent. This bill attempts to change that. It would establish a defined salary cap, create a multi-million dollar retention pool, place restrictions on transfers and eligibility, and give the NCAA some legal protection to enforce those rules. Not everybody's going to like the rules. The debates are worth having. The Protect College Sports Act isn't a perfect solution, but after years without any direction, simply having a framework would be a meaningful start. I'm Dan Patrick, and this is Above the Noise. 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

0: going on, everyone? Welcome to another hour of the Andy Slater Show on this Wednesday, September 16th, 2026. We're halfway through the week, we're halfway through the month, and we're getting closer and closer to October, which means all the great things that come with it. The baseball postseason, the return of hockey and hoops. We've already got college and NFL action happening. So many great things that I am looking forward to. And we've only had 1 week of NFL action, week two, that begins tomorrow. Before I get into anything, like anything at all, let me say thank you to all of you who came out last night to Seminole Hard Rock Hotel and Casino in Hollywood for my Slater Scoops poker tournament. We had over $100,000 in the prize pool. Almost 500 entries in the poker room itself. Sometimes we have the event in the ballroom, which the next one will be in November. Next month will be in the poker room. November will be in the ballroom. And to get about 500 entries in the poker room, which still has plenty of tables, I believe 45 tables in the poker room, is tremendous. So the turnouts continue to be huge. You guys are tuning into this program. You're telling friends. And it's about time, because I've been on the air for 18 and a half years. So finally, after year 18, you're like, you know what? After 18 years of listening to Andy Slater, I'm going to tell you about him, and I think you should tune in as well and come on out to his poker tournaments and maybe tail his wagers and just get involved in the great entertainment that I truly try my best to bring you every single day, not only here on the airwaves, but in person, online, anywhere I can, including through my travels. So it was nice to see some new faces last night. It was nice chatting with the majority of you. The only person that I did not have a good time being there with is the person who knocked me out of the tournament last night. Even though he seemed like a very good person and a great individual, I'm never happy when I get knocked out of my own tournament. So out of about 500 entries, I finished 70th in my own tournament last night. And that was not good enough to make the money. I was seven entries away from getting some cash. I think first place paid about $20,000 last night. It was fun, though. So before I got to anything else sports-related, I wanted to say once again, thank you. And the next one will be in October. That's my tournament that we have every single month in the poker room or the ballroom at Seminole Hard Rock Hotel and Casino in Hollywood. While I was having breakfast earlier today, which only entailed 2 cups of coffee, I didn't have any eggs or bacon. I just didn't feel like it. I wanted coffee this morning. It was a long night. I didn't get to sleep until about 2 a.m., which is very late for me. I like going to bed around close to 11 p.m. So 2 a.m., I was up in the casino. I was eating late, which I also don't like to do, but I was hungry after I got knocked out. So had some good food, hung out with some friends, my normal friends, not... Girls. Although that would have been nice, too. But when you're in Medellin so much like I am, I think the only comparable would be Rachel's in Palm Beach, which I tell you about all the time. And I was in Hollywood, Florida, which is not so close to Palm Beach, so I didn't make it over to Rachel's last night. But I will sometime again soon, and you guys could join me out there. Maybe we can have a different kind of tournament when I'm at Rachel's in Palm Beach. But this morning, while I was having my coffee, I was seeing a lot of tweets coming from Panthers Media Day. The Florida Panthers spoke to members of the media. I didn't make it over there this morning. I'm going to go to their season opener in Carolina. That'll be my media day because there won't be much South Florida media there. They don't want to travel and they want to save money and just go to the home games. I like going to road games. So I'll be there in Raleigh. I'll talk to players and I'll talk to Paul Maurice and everyone else when I'm there in less than 2 weeks from now. But the Panthers, they spoke this morning. You may have seen some clips on social media. And they're going to hit the ice for the first time tomorrow. And then September 29th, which is only 13 days from now, they're going to be on the ice playing a regular season game, which is nuts. They will not get on the ice until tomorrow to start camp. 12 days from tomorrow, they're going to be playing a regular season game, which means they got to travel to Raleigh. That'll be the day before. It's just like go time immediately. Get on the ice and go. It's a new agreement the players union has with the National Hockey League that starts this season. And the way the NHL set up their schedule, having the Florida Panthers be in Carolina for the season opener, I thought that was a really interesting choice because the Florida Panthers kept the Carolina Hurricanes from winning the cup several times during the Cats' glorious back-to-back-to-back run at the Stanley Cup. 3 straight years in the Stanley Cup final. And the final 2 of those 3 years, the Panthers won the Stanley Cup. I'm going to be getting into the Florida Panthers a little bit today because tomorrow the focus will be on the Hurricanes and the Dolphins. It's football season. That's what I like to focus on here. But being that it's the middle of the week right now, the Canes played last Thursday. They'll play again in 2 nights from now. The Dolphins played on Sunday, and they're not going to play again until next Sunday. Well, this coming Sunday, I should say. We're just in the middle of everything. It's a strange week because the Hurricanes, they're going to Wake Forest to take on the Demon Deacons. But they played last Thursday. The week prior to that, their season opener, that was on a Friday. So this just feels weird. UM's first 3 games in order. Friday, Thursday, Friday. Rumor has it college games are occasionally played on Saturdays too. But the University of Miami, they haven't had one of those yet. That's why it just seems very weird. When it comes to football season, at least here on this program, it's like a built-in schedule. I don't have a schedule written down where it says, okay, Monday I need to discuss this, Tuesday this, every Wednesday during football season this, Thursday this, Friday the preview. There's no built-in schedule here. It's just what I normally do because it's the days that we normally see football games played. College Saturday, NFL Sunday. Occasionally, we'll have the Dolphins on a Thursday, so that'll change things up a bit. Occasionally, we'll have them on a Monday. We do not have to worry about those occasions this year. You could watch your Dolphins on a Sunday, and that's it. Maybe for 3 hours, maybe for 2 hours. Maybe you check out after 1 hour. However long it may be, we're getting Dolphins games this year on Sundays, and that's it. The only exception to that would be, I want to say, the last or the second to last week of the season where things could change and a game could be on a Saturday. And, of course, the Dolphins could be flexed in to Sunday or Monday night football. But a little spoiler alert, that's not going to happen unless the NFL and their TV partners want to feature the possibility of the Dolphins having the only unbeaten team in NFL history in 1972 and the only team to ever go 0-17 in an NFL season. So if they want to feature a franchise that has the possibility of doing that in the final week or so of the season, that would be the case. But I'm telling you right now, that's not going to be the case. Not because the Dolphins don't have a chance to go 0-17. They certainly do. It's just that the NFL is not going to feature that. Even if there's another team that they're taking on that also is going for the top pick in the draft, nobody wants a game on a Sunday or Monday night watching two teams playing for the number one overall pick. That sounds like something Adam Silver in the NBA might do, but Roger Goodell in the National Football League, no, that's not happening. I've got many things in front of me. As always, I take a lot of notes. I've got my phone here. I've got my X feed / Twitter up on my screen just in case anything changes. I got a lot to cover here in the middle of the week, but I can't get to any of it until this hour officially begins.
1: It's time to shuffle up and deal.
0: I feel like I need to start this hour by bringing up the Florida Panthers because I am fired up for hockey season. You think about the National Football League. The season ends in late December, early January for the Dolphins. Or maybe some of you are thinking it's already over for the Miami Dolphins. But when the season officially ends for them, it's the path to the draft. Then it's the actual draft. Then it's all these mini camps to get ready for the start of the season. And it's football all the time. The Florida Panthers, they have less than 2 weeks to get ready for their season, get on the ice, be ready to go in Raleigh, where I'll be in less than 2 weeks from now, September 29th. And I'm really wondering how this is all going to play out at the beginning of the season and overall for them. Are the Florida Panthers, who had their media day earlier, are they going to be able to reboot their dynasty? I believe that last season was simply a throwaway year. Because it's not just back-to-back Stanley Cups. It's three straight trips to the Stanley Cup final. A lot of seven-game series. Plus, Barkov blew out his knee last season before anything ever started. This Florida Panthers franchise, they needed a reset completely different than the Miami Dolphins kind of reset. The Dolphins, that's an organizational reset. The Florida Panthers, they just needed to reset their legs. That's what I think. They didn't accomplish anything last year. They didn't make the playoffs. And really, how could they? They were a car that was out of gas. And it wasn't an electric car. It was a real car that needs fuel. They were just trying to make it off the highway safely, like Lieutenant Camacho would tell you to do. Now, they're fresh. And they got the addition of Brady Tkachuk, who is going to be so much fun. We got to see Brady and Matthew, his brother, play together for Team USA. But now for their own team, you know Brady's got to be loving life. He's here in South Florida. He's playing with his brother. And on top of it all, he's part of a first-class organization. A general manager who knows what he's doing. And it's been proven. What could stop the Florida Panthers from being really good again? Aside from injuries, but you could say that for any team, the biggest change would be the goaltender, and that's that there's no more Bob. When you go to the Emerant Bank Arena, there's no more Bobby, Bobby, Bobby. Oh, now it's going to be more like Jacob, Jacob, Jacob. At least I hope they're chanting Jacob Markstrom's name. I'm sure the ovation that Sergei Bobrovsky is going to get when the Maple Leafs come to town is going to be tremendous, and he deserves it. The best years of his career were with the Florida Panthers. How could they not be winning two cups? When Bob came to Florida, people were hating on his contract. I think I was one of them. This guy's making way too much. What are they doing? And now, what do we think of Bob here in South Florida? We love the dude. All those playoff games he really won. The series he won. The two Stanley Cups. He's an all-timer. 72 will hang from the rafters at the Emerson Bank Arena. What Bob gave to this Panthers franchise was so important. But in the end, they did not keep him. Something to do with the money, the years, no trade. My only concern here with the Panthers is that while I believe in Jacob Markstrom, and I liked him when the Panthers used to have him at the beginning of his career, he just never really got a true chance. I know playoff Bob. We all know playoff Bob. We all loved playoff Bob. You have Bob in net during the playoffs, and you know that there is not going to be a situation too big for him. I don't know playoff Jacob. Not as a Florida Panther. Of course, we'll see what Jacob Markstrom can do, but he's filling really big skates and pads. The best franchises, though, the ones that are able to turn into true dynasties, like the old school New York Yankees, Tom Brady's Patriots, those teams are able to keep their core intact and still make a few big changes, plus they can withstand them. And I feel like that is exactly what Bill Zito and the Florida Panthers are hoping to do. Because the core of this team, Barkov, Tkachuk, Reinhardt, and a few others, the guys who are locked up long-term on pretty good deals, they're the same. That core is coming back. But there is a big tweak between the pipes. And we will see what Jacob Markstrom can do. The best part about this season for the Panthers, it's going to be their fresh legs. I know it's crazy that camp starts tomorrow. Media day was today, and their season begins in less than 2 weeks. But this team, everyone on this roster for the most part, now has fresh legs. These guys played so much hockey over the past 4 years. They got a long summer. They don't want another long summer. But with the summer that they just had, now they could step back on that ice and be ready to roll, ready to play all the way into the middle of June. Last year, it stunk, but I was okay with it in the end because I know they're going to be coming back strong. I know the dynasty for the Florida Panthers is going to continue. Winning back-to-back cups, being in the Stanley Cup Final 3 straight years, absolutely amazing, especially when you take a look at the Panthers franchise before all that. It was a complete disaster. Now, I know Dolphins fans in the back of their mind are thinking, hey, if the Panthers can do that with pretty much a full reset, why can't we? And maybe they will. But it stunk last year not having hockey playoffs. But I get it. Tkachuk was hurt. Barkov was hurt. Seth Jones went down at the Winter Classic. Guys were dropping like flies. You could sense even Paul Maurice, he couldn't whip up any emotion to make it seem like everything was going to be okay. You always hear from a coach, next man up. When Barkov went down before the season started last year, Paul Maurice straight up said, with Barkov, there is no next man up. And I hate that it happened, but I love that Paul Maurice has the same philosophy that we have on this show, where it's always all about honesty. he was being 100% honest, and it was a lost season before they even started. So I'm glad that hockey is back. Our winter sports, basketball, that's also right around the corner. The Miami Heat are less than 2 weeks away from their media day, which will be followed by their training camp. And then next month, their season will begin, which is awesome. And what's fun with the Miami Heat right now, and this appears to be player-driven, is that these guys I see, they're hanging out together a lot. Training camp has not started. They're out on boats posting videos. They're also in the gym. They're bonding. It's clear to me, seeing all this stuff that's going on, that the Miami Heat, when it comes to their camp, we're going to see all these veterans together, and they're all realizing already their relationships are not just about being together on the court. It's about being together off the court, which becomes beneficial when you're on the court. I think they're trying to expedite the process before camp starts for them. This way, day one, they come in and they're already connected. There's a chemistry there. The Panthers' day one will be tomorrow, as media day was today, and the Heat's day one will be in a couple of weeks. They're coming in to win a championship, and so are the Panthers. Giannis and Klay, they didn't come to Miami to hang out and collect Mickey's money. They came to Miami for a purpose, and I could tell they wanted to start bonding immediately, so when they get into camp, they can hit the ground running. And the Florida Panthers, when their camp starts tomorrow, they're going to be ready to go in 13 days from now, when it's regular season game number one in Raleigh. And I am there, hopefully watching the Florida Panthers start their season 1-0. Every game counts and every point counts. Just like every game counts in my 17th annual football pick'em challenge. 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
0: Yes, I'm excited for Florida Panthers season. Yes, I'm excited for the Miami Heat season, which is going to look a heck of a lot different than it has over the past, I don't know how many years. But I'm really excited to see yet another University of Miami football game. And their next one is coming up on Friday. We're 2 days away. Again, the first one on a Friday, the second one on a Thursday, now another one on a Friday. One of these days we'll get a Canes game on a college football Saturday. What I'm looking for on Friday is a much stronger performance by the defense. I did a little digging about Wake Forest. I looked at their first two games. That was my digging. The Canes and Wake Forest are both 2-0. And in Wake's first two wins, they put up 38 points in both games. They have a transfer quarterback, Gio Lopez, who played at Carolina. He's a lefty. He can move around a little bit, and he's a good, experienced player. So the Canes, they're going to have to bring it. And I like what Darian Mensa said, obviously on the offensive side of the ball. He was asked about the comments made by Shannon Dawson, their offensive coordinator, who said just the other day, you can't only throw it to Malachi Toney. Like, this is not Malachi Toney offense and there's nobody else. The whole plan of attack can't be, where is Malachi? Let's throw it to him. If he's double covered, well, who cares? Just force it. What I liked is what Mensa said. He said, I listened to my offensive coordinator. Our offense is a progression-based offense. I go through my reads. I look at one and then another, and then I decide where to go with the football. And that's the right approach rather than trying to force it to Toney and call it a day. We know the Canes' offense is so good, at least in the first two games. It's just as good, if not better, than we expected. We also know at the same time they've only played Stanford, who is not good, and they played FAMU, which doesn't even really count, which is disrespecting FAMU, but I'm sorry, that's just the way it goes. And now they're playing a better opponent, not a great opponent, but a better opponent in Wake Forest, like I said, who is 2-0, and has a decent offense. So if the Canes defense cannot have a much stronger performance, and it's crazy that I say that because the Canes defense has still not given up one touchdown in their first two games. But if they can have a strong performance, that's great. If they can't, if it's just okay, then we know the way to win will be with the Canes offense putting up much better numbers than Wake's offense. You're almost certainly going to have that in pretty much every game this year. The toughest one we all know is going to be against Notre Dame. Notre Dame, such a good team. That game is going to be in South Bend, prime time. We're talking about under the lights. It's going to be nuts. And when that game comes in November, which I will also be at, I'll be there in attendance in South Bend, my first time ever there. If both of them are unbeaten, that is going to be wild. The Canes right now have the top two contenders for the Heisman Trophy, and they'll probably still have the top two contenders for the Heisman Trophy when it comes to that Notre Dame game. One of them throws to the other. I think there's a far greater chance for a quarterback to win the Heisman than a wide receiver. But I would not count Malachi Toney out. I wouldn't count him out from anything. I think when it's all said and done, Malachi Toney is going to have every single receiver record at the University of Miami. And then he's going to have an awesome NFL career. That dude is special. But even though he may have every record in the end, even though he is extremely special, Darian Mensa knows it's not just Malachi. I got other weapons. I've got Cooper Barcade. I've got Mark Fletcher Jr. The University of Miami is stacked. So stacked. I was looking up some odds for the University of Miami yesterday. Odds to win the national championship. Odds to make it to the title game, odds to have the number one overall seed, which is a very interesting wager. I'm sure I'll get into that a little bit later on in the week before I wager on something myself. But I was looking at the Hard Rock Bet app and so many different options with odds that were still pretty good. It's not like the University of Miami is 2 or 3 to 1 to win anything, except for the ACC, but there were some very interesting wagers that I saw on the Hard Rock Bet app yesterday. Again, I'll get into them and I'll tell you what I wager on at some point, but I haven't done anything just yet. The University of Miami, that's the football team that I've got to be the most excited about in South Florida right now. I wish I could say it's the Miami Dolphins, but unfortunately, it's not, and it won't be the entire season. That doesn't mean I'm not going to talk about them. I certainly will, because there were some things that were said that I want to get to. Dolphins related, and I will in just a moment. I had my poker tournament at Seminole Hard Rock Hotel and Casino in Hollywood last night. The next one will be coming up in about a month from now. However, you don't have to wait until then. The Everglades Poker Open is going on right now in the poker room at Seminole Hard Rock Hotel and Casino in Hollywood. 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I know it's called the Everglades Poker Open, but the actual tournament is not in the Everglades. It's in the poker room at Seminole Hard Rock Hotel and Casino in Hollywood. If you don't have time for a tournament, cash games are happening nonstop in the poker room. Bonus high hands are being awarded. They've got football contests going on. If you get a full house, all the info is found on their site, SeminoleHardRockPokerOpen.com. And then I hope to see you very soon in the poker room at Seminole Hard Rock Hotel and Casino in Hollywood. The Miami Dolphins finally doing something right, and it's the Packers way. 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
0: Hey, it's Slater, and you guys should know by now what I like. 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You could watch a football game there. 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And best of all, be entertained by beautiful women all day and all night long. 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

0: positive to discuss. When you watch the Miami Dolphins play, there's not a whole lot of positives to discuss. I will be looking for positives on the Dolphins all season long, because if I look for the negative, that will be stating the obvious. The one thing I heard from Jeff Hafley the other day, I actually appreciated. Jeff Hafley was talking about watching video, which is, as you know, a critical part of coaching. It's about sitting down, looking at everything, and using that as teaching material. In no sport is it more important than the National Football League, just because there are so many moving parts that have to work together. If they don't work together, you're never going to have a play that works. If one thing is off, forget it. That play can be toast. And what I found interesting, what Jeff Hafley said, is he watches video the same way whether they win or lose. It's not like there's a separate category for winning video and losing video. You're always trying to learn with that same exact video, no matter the result. Unfortunately, the result this year is going to be almost always losing video, but there's no difference. Even if they won a game, it's still the same video you're watching, and you're trying to learn from it. And if you're learning from it, you're going to be able to teach. It's to go through the entire performance, look for teaching points for the young players on the team. And I like that. I liked hearing that from Jeff Hafley. He should not get shook by the results, at least not yet. Over time and over the next couple of years, sure. But for right now, you just watch the video, you learn from it, and you teach. This is the youngest team in the league. They've got all of these draft picks. This is a season where it's not Super Bowl or bust or playoffs or bust. Jeff Hafley is looking to coach these guys up, and that's so important. And wanting to be coached, if you're a player, if you have that as a trait, somebody who is seeking to get better, you're seeking that coaching, that's what you really want on that team. That is such an important trait. Jeff Hafley should look for that. The GM, John Eric Sullivan, should want that. That is how you build a roster. Guys who want to get better. Jeff Hafley will know who on his roster can improve and who on his roster isn't into feedback quite as much. This is also something that I do with friends, because not only friends, but people in the industry sometimes that I care about. I don't do it to critique somebody and make them feel bad. I do it because I want my friends, I want people who are close to me, I want people who I care about to know some faults. And we all have faults. I have faults. I want them to know those faults. Like, hey, you're saying this a lot. You're saying that a lot. You're doing that a lot. Just pick up on it and try to improve. There were many times where I picked up on my own things, or maybe somebody said something. Usually that doesn't happen because people are afraid to say something. But there have been times in my life where somebody said something to me and you don't realize it because it becomes an everyday thing. You don't realize, wow, I'm doing this and it'd be so much better if I didn't. Or maybe I'm not doing this and it would be so much better if I did. And that's not just with broadcasting. That's not just with football. That's an everyday thing in life. And everybody would be so much better if they were willing to learn, if they were willing to change. I listen to everything. It's not that I do everything that I'm listening to, but I listen because you never know. Sometimes you're going to hear something and in your brain, it's going to be like, wow, maybe that is something I should do. Let me try that. Of course, there's people who think, oh gosh, they know everything. part of that could be me, but I still listen. I listen to what people say, and sometimes I react to it in a positive way because I appreciate that. And I know my friends, they do the same. You never know if you're doing something wrong, just like on the Dolphins roster when you watch video, Jeff Hafley sees it. A player may not think he's doing something wrong, but then the coach points it out. Okay, and if you're willing to be taught and you're willing to change and try things, in the end, most likely you're going to be better and you're going to be thankful for that information. Now, how can Lieutenant Camacho from the Florida Highway Patrol make every driver on the road better? I'll have to ask him that when he joins us next.
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8: 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It go right foot up, left foot slide.
0: Here on this Wednesday, Lieutenant Camacho from the Florida Highway Patrol with us on the Andy Slater Show. Lieutenant, I was just talking about the Dolphins and their coach, Jeff Hafley, wanting to coach up players, learn from possible mistakes, watch video. And I'm wondering, do you guys at the Florida Highway Patrol, as troopers on the road, do you ever get coached up by a sergeant, a lieutenant, a captain, a major? How does that work?
9: Oh, absolutely. And remember, a lot of these guys that, you know, we have to go through the training academy, and you do learn a lot there, a lot of information that comes in, and then you go through your field training, right? And then you learn so much more there in real time, real world, right? Scenarios. But a lot of times you still have these guys that are younger and they're still kind of learning the job. And that's the role of supervisors. Me personally, I was a sergeant for 3 years in the North District, where all of the, I guess, rookies or the younger guys came to that district. So I had to sort of do just that, right? I had to review their videos or their encounters with people for any kind of service call they responded to, right? And if I ever saw something that I thought they could do better, I would address it with them. And sometimes you can call it coaching, you can call it counseling. It doesn't necessarily mean it's a bad thing. It's not like discipline or like a reprimand, right? It's more like a, hey, you know, you could have done this better. This is why. And obviously, you know, we want them to feel comfortable and learn the job and obviously, you know, survive every day out there. So absolutely, it's our job as supervisors to spot these things or address anything that we think can be done better for both the safety of the troopers, the longevity of their career, right? And for the service that's expected by our community members.
0: What about you yourself, though, when you were coming up? Because everyone thinks they know it all. You know, you learn through a camp, training camp, your academy. You think you're doing everything right, and then someone says to you, hey, you could do this better. How do you take that counseling or coaching or advice?
9: I think some people do have egos, for sure. But in this line of work, Andy, you get humbled very quickly. I'm sure it is in maybe any kind of line of work. But when you're a law enforcement officer and you think you know it all, and you sort of have a scenario where you say, man, that was kind of scary, or man, maybe I don't know it all. And, you know, it's like I said, the supervisor, right, the sergeant or the lieutenant, it has to know, obviously, how to talk to these people, right? Because not everybody listens the same way, or not everybody learns the same way, right? So it's a combination of maybe not thinking you know it all, right, leaving your ego kind of at the door, per se, and then the supervisors knowing how to deliver to each you know, trooper differently. I personally learned so many things from so many greats throughout the years that I know I've become better because of them, and that's what mentorship

0: This is very interesting. I think it was in Polk County the other day. Somebody crashed, and did they tell the highway patrol the reason they crashed is because they were putting on deodorant?
1: Yeah, this was in Polk County. Apparently, it was a younger guy in his early 20s. He was driving a pretty big pickup truck, and he said he was putting on deodorant, and he drove over the concrete barrier, and his truck really ended up like halfway over the barrier. It was just kind of crazy. Nobody else involved, and luckily for him, he wasn't hurt. But this goes back to distracted driving. A lot of people think distracted driving is just now, obviously, everybody with their cell phone, right, or some kind of device. But a distraction is so many things. You know, it could be eating the cheeseburger you just got at the drive-thru, or women putting on makeup, or in this case, you know, putting on deodorant. All of these things are distractions. And people need to understand that it's not just devices. It's anything that kind of gets your eyes off the road and your attention off of driving, or your hands off that wheel, can cause things just like this. And again, luckily, nobody was hurt.
0: There's some things you could do in your car, though. I know you should just focus on driving, but it's so hard to just focus on one thing nowadays, but that would be very important. Putting on deodorant, I don't know if you've ever heard that excuse, but how, I'm not saying you should do it. I mean, you should definitely do it, but at home, how is that like distracting? Isn't that just one hand and you put on, like, you know where your underarms are, assuming that's where the deodorant was going.
1: Well, I don't know. What kind of deodorant was it? Was it a sprayable one? That seems a little easier. Was it these, you know, when you have to go under the shirt and kind of like get in there? You know, I don't know. But no matter what, it is a distraction, right? You know what I mean? And some people, you know, I've personally seen guys like shaving with the, you know, in the car. So, I mean, it's just all of these things, whether it's grooming or any kind of hygienic thing, you know, it's just, it's not safe to do it. Let's just try to keep that, get ready at home, but not in the car.
0: Yeah, that's where you're supposed to get ready. But people run late, you know, they speed, they're getting ready in the car, like you said. That's why everyone needs coaching that's on the road right now. Lieutenant Camacho with the Florida Highway Patrol. As always, I appreciate you coming on. I appreciate the time. Stay safe out there, and we'll chat again next week.
1: Of course, yeah, Andy.
0: All right, take care. Lieutenant Camacho with the Florida Highway Patrol. The sole focus on the road should be driving, and that's it. But unfortunately, in today's day and age, it's not. All right, well, that's all the time I've got for this hour. But if you missed anything, there's nothing to worry about. That's because the 4 p.m. hour comes your way next.
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0: I hopped on the 3-hour flight to Medellin, Colombia. The scenery there, amazing.
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0: What's going on, everyone? Welcome to another hour of the Andy Slater Show on this Wednesday, September 16th, 2026. We're halfway through the week, we're halfway through the month, and we're getting closer and closer to October, which means all the great things that come with it. The baseball postseason, the return of hockey and hoops. We've already got college and NFL action happening. So many great things that I am looking forward to. And we've only had 1 week of NFL action. Week 2, that begins tomorrow. Before I get into anything, like anything at all, let me say thank you to all of you who came out last night to Seminole Hard Rock Hotel and Casino in Hollywood. for my Slater

0: Scoops Poker Tournament, we had over $100,000 in the prize pool. Almost 500 entries in the poker room itself. Sometimes we have the event in the ballroom, which the next one will be in November. Next month will be in the poker room. November will be in the ballroom. And to get about 500 entries in the poker room, which still has plenty of tables, I believe 45 tables in the poker room, is tremendous. So the turnouts continue to be huge. You guys are tuning into this program. You're telling friends. And it's about time, because I've been on the air for 18 and a half years. So finally, after year 18, you're like, you know what? After 18 years of listening to Andy Slater, I'm going to tell you about him, and I think you should tune in as well and come on out to his poker tournaments and maybe tail his wagers and just get involved in the great entertainment that I truly try my best to bring you every single day, not only here on the airwaves, but in person, online, anywhere I can, including through my travels. So it was nice to see some new faces last night. It was nice chatting with the majority of you. The only person that I did not have a good time being there with is the person who knocked me out of the tournament last night. Even though he seemed like a very good person and a great individual, I'm never happy when I get knocked out of my own tournament. So out of about 500 entries, I finished 70th in my own tournament last night. And that was not good enough to make the money. I was seven entries away from getting some cash. I think first place paid about $20,000 last night. It was fun, though. So before I got to anything else sports related, I wanted to say once again, thank you. And the next one will be in October. That's my tournament that we have every single month in the poker room or the ballroom at Seminole Hard Rock Hotel and Casino in Hollywood. While I was having breakfast earlier today, which only entailed two cups of coffee, I didn't have any eggs or bacon. I just didn't feel like it. I wanted coffee this morning. It was a long night. I didn't get to sleep until about 2 a.m., which is very late for me. I like going to bed around close to 11 p.m. So 2 a.m., I was up in the casino. I was eating late, which I also don't like to do, but I was hungry after I got knocked out. So had some good food, hung out with some friends, my normal friends, not... Girls. Although that would have been nice, too. But when you're in Medellin so much like I am, I think the only comparable would be Rachel's in Palm Beach, which I tell you about all the time. And I was in Hollywood, Florida, which is not so close to Palm Beach, so I didn't make it over to Rachel's last night. But I will sometime again soon, and you guys could join me out there. Maybe we can have a different kind of tournament when I'm at Rachel's in Palm Beach. But this morning, while I was having my coffee, I was seeing a lot of tweets coming from Panthers Media Day. The Florida Panthers spoke to members of the media. I didn't make it over there this morning. I'm going to go to their season opener in Carolina. That'll be my media day, because there won't be much South Florida media there. They don't want to travel, and they want to save money and just go to the home games. I like going to road games. So I'll be there in Raleigh. I'll talk to players, and I'll talk to Paul Maurice and everyone else when I'm there in less than 2 weeks from now. But the Panthers, they spoke this morning. You may have seen some clips on social media. And they're going to hit the ice for the first time tomorrow. And then September 29th, which is only 13 days from now, they're going to be on the ice playing a regular season game, which is nuts. They will not get on the ice until tomorrow to start camp. 12 days from tomorrow, they're going to be playing a regular season game, which means they got to travel to Raleigh. That'll be the day before. It's just like go time immediately. Get on the ice and go. It's a new agreement the players' union has with the National Hockey League that starts this season. And the way the NHL set up their schedule, having the Florida Panthers be in Carolina for the season opener, I thought that was a really interesting choice, because the Florida Panthers kept the Carolina Hurricanes from winning the Cup several times during the Cats' glorious back-to-back-to-back run at the Stanley Cup. Three straight years in the Stanley Cup final, and the final two of those 3 years, the Panthers won the Stanley Cup. I'm going to be getting into the Florida Panthers a little bit today, because tomorrow the focus will be on the Hurricanes and the Dolphins. It's football season. That's what I like to focus on here. But being that it's the middle of the week right now, the Canes played last Thursday. They'll play again in 2 nights from now. The Dolphins played on Sunday, and they're not going to play again until next Sunday. Well, this coming Sunday, I should say. We're just in the middle of everything. It's a strange week, because the Hurricanes, they're going to Wake Forest to take on the Demon Deacons, but they played last Thursday. The week prior to that, their season opener, that was on a Friday. So this just feels weird. UM's first three games in order: Friday, Thursday, Friday. Rumor has it college games are occasionally played on Saturdays too, but the University of Miami, they haven't had one of those yet. That's why it just seems very weird. When it comes to football season, at least here on this program, it's like a built-in schedule. I don't have a schedule written down where it says, okay, Monday I need to discuss this, Tuesday this, every Wednesday during football season this, Thursday this, Friday the preview. There's no built-in schedule here. It's just what I normally do, because it's the days that we normally see football games played. College, Saturday. NFL, Sunday. Occasionally, we'll have the Dolphins on a Thursday, so that'll change things up a bit. Occasionally, we'll have them on a Monday. We do not have to worry about those occasions this year. You could watch your Dolphins on a Sunday, and that's it. Maybe for 3 hours, maybe for 2 hours. Maybe you check out after 1 hour. However long it may be, we're getting Dolphins games this year on Sundays, and that's it. The only exception to that would be, I want to say, the last or the second to last week of the season, where things could change and a game could be on a Saturday. And of course, the Dolphins could be flexed in to Sunday or Monday night football. But a little spoiler alert, that's not going to happen unless the NFL and their TV partners want to feature the possibility of the Dolphins having the only unbeaten team in NFL history in 1972, and the only team to ever go 0-17 in an NFL season. So if they want to feature a franchise that has the possibility of doing that in the final week or so of the season, that would be the case. But I'm telling you right now, that's not going to be the case. Not because the Dolphins don't have a chance to go 0-17. They certainly do. It's just that the NFL is not going to feature that. Even if there's another team that they're taking on that also is going for the top pick in the draft, nobody wants a game on a Sunday or Monday night watching two teams playing for the number one overall pick. That sounds like something Adam Silver in the NBA might do. But Roger Goodell in the National Football League, no, that's not happening. I've got many things in front of me. As always, I take a lot of notes. I've got my phone here. I've got my X feed / Twitter up on my screen, just in case anything changes. I got a lot to cover here in the middle of the week. but I can't get to any of it until this hour officially begins.
1: It's time to shuffle up and deal.
0: I feel like I need to start this hour by bringing up the Florida Panthers because I am fired up for hockey season. You think about the National Football League. The season ends in late December, early January for the Dolphins. Or maybe some of you are thinking it's already over for the Miami Dolphins. But when the season officially ends for them, it's the path to the draft. Then it's the actual draft. Then it's all these mini camps to get ready for the start of the season. And it's football all the time. The Florida Panthers, they have less than 2 weeks to get ready for their season, get on the ice, be ready to go in Raleigh, where I'll be in less than 2 weeks from now, September 29th. And I'm really wondering how this is all going to play out at the beginning of the season and overall for them. Are the Florida Panthers, who had their media day earlier, are they going to be able to reboot their dynasty? I believe that last season was simply a throwaway year. Because it's not just back-to-back Stanley Cups. It's three straight trips to the Stanley Cup final. A lot of seven-game series. Plus, Barkov blew out his knee last season before anything ever started. This Florida Panthers franchise, they needed a reset completely different than the Miami Dolphins kind of reset. The Dolphins, that's an organizational reset. The Florida Panthers, they just needed to reset their legs. That's what I think. They didn't accomplish anything last year. They didn't make the playoffs. And really, how could they? They were a car that was out of gas. And it wasn't an electric car. It was a real car that needs fuel. They were just trying to make it off the highway safely, like Lieutenant Camacho would tell you to do. Now, they're fresh. And they got the addition of Brady Tkachuk, who is going to be so much fun. We got to see Brady and Matthew, his brother, play together for Team USA. But now for their own team, you know Brady's got to be loving life. He's here in South Florida. He's playing with his brother. And on top of it all, he's part of a first-class organization. A general manager who knows what he's doing. And it's been proven. What could stop the Florida Panthers from being really good again? Aside from injuries, but you could say that for any team, the biggest change would be the goaltender, and that's that there's no more Bob. When you go to the Emerant Bank Arena, there's no more Bobby, Bobby, Bobby. Oh, now it's going to be more like Jacob, Jacob, Jacob. At least I hope they're chanting Jacob Markstrom's name. I'm sure the ovation that Sergei Bobrovsky is going to get when the Maple Leafs come to town is going to be tremendous, and he deserves it. The best years of his career were with the Florida Panthers. How could they not be winning two cups? When Bob came to Florida, people were hating on his contract. I think I was one of them. This guy's making way too much. What are they doing? And now, what do we think of Bob here in South Florida? We love the dude. All those playoff games he really won. The series he won. The two Stanley Cups. He's an all-timer. 72 will hang from the rafters at the Emerant Bank Arena. What Bob gave to this Panthers franchise was so important. But in the end, they did not keep him. Something to do with the money, the years, no trade. My only concern here with the Panthers is that while I believe in Jacob Markstrom, and I liked him when the Panthers used to have him at the beginning of his career, he just never really got a true chance. I know playoff Bob. We all know playoff Bob. We all loved playoff Bob. You have Bob in net during the playoffs, and you know that there is not going to be a situation too big for him. I don't know playoff Jacob. Not as a Florida Panther. Of course, we'll see what Jacob Markstrom can do, but he's filling really big skates and pads. The best franchises, though, the ones that are able to turn into true dynasties, like the old school New York Yankees, Tom Brady's Patriots, those teams are able to keep their core intact and still make a few big changes, plus they can withstand them. And I feel like that is exactly what Bill Zito and the Florida Panthers are hoping to do. Because the core of this team, Barkov, Kachuk, Reinhardt, and a few others, the guys who are locked up long-term on pretty good deals, they're the same. That core is coming back. But there is a big tweak between the pipes. And we will see what Jacob Markstrom can do. The best part about this season for the Panthers, it's going to be their fresh legs. I know it's crazy that camp starts tomorrow, media day was today, and their season begins in less than 2 weeks. But this team, everyone on this roster for the most part, now has fresh legs. These guys played so much hockey over the past 4 years. They got a long summer. They don't want another long summer. But with the summer that they just had, now they could step back on that ice and be ready to roll, ready to play all the way into the middle of June. Last year, it stunk, but I was okay with it in the end because I know they're going to be coming back strong. I know the dynasty for the Florida Panthers is going to continue. Winning back-to-back cups, being in the Stanley Cup Final 3 straight years, absolutely amazing, especially when you take a look at the Panthers franchise before all that. It was a complete disaster. Now, I know Dolphins fans in the back of their mind are thinking, hey, if the Panthers can do that with pretty much a full reset, why can't we? And maybe they will. But it stunk last year not having hockey playoffs. But I get it. Kachuk was hurt. Barkov was hurt. Seth Jones went down at the Winter Classic. Guys were dropping like flies. You could sense even Paul Maurice, he couldn't whip up any emotion to make it seem like everything was going to be okay. You always hear from a coach, next man up. When Barkov went down before the season started last year, Paul Maurice straight up said, with Barkov, there is no next man up. And I hate that it happened, but I love that Paul Maurice has the same philosophy that we have on this show, where it's always all about honesty. He was being 100% honest, and it was a lost season before they even started. So I'm glad that hockey is back. Our winter sports, basketball, that's also right around the corner. The Miami Heat are less than 2 weeks away from their media day, which will be followed by their training camp. And then next month, their season will begin, which is awesome. And what's fun with the Miami Heat right now, and this appears to be player-driven, is that these guys I see, they're hanging out together a lot. Training camp has not started. They're out on boats, posting videos. They're also in the gym. They're bonding. It's clear to me, seeing all this stuff that's going on, that the Miami Heat, when it comes to their camp, we're going to see all these veterans together. And they're all realizing already their relationships are not just about being together on the court. It's about being together off the court, which becomes beneficial when you're on the court. I think they're trying to expedite the process before camp starts for them. This way, day one, they come in and they're already connected. There's a chemistry there. The Panthers' day one will be tomorrow, as media day was today, and the Heat's day one will be in a couple of weeks. They're coming in to win a championship, and so are the Panthers. Giannis and Klay, they didn't come to Miami to hang out and collect Mickey's money. They came to Miami for a purpose, and I could tell they wanted to start bonding immediately, so when they get into camp, they can hit the ground running. And the Florida Panthers, when their camp starts tomorrow, they're going to be ready to go in 13 days from now when it's regular season game number one in Raleigh, and I am there, hopefully watching the Florida Panthers start their season 1-0. Every game counts and every point counts. Just like every game counts in my 17th annual football pick'em challenge. 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
3: 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In Palm City, Monterey Road West, an accident just after Cantor Highway. PGA Boulevard West, an accident at Lake Victoria Gardens Ave. Has two left lanes blocked with delays back to Prosperity Farms Road. In West Palm Beach, 441 South, an accident just beyond Southern Boulevard. And Lantana Road West, an accident on the approach to I-95. 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
6: Yes, I'm excited for Florida Panthers season. Yes, I'm excited for the Miami Heat season, which is going to look a heck of a lot different than it has over the past, I don't know how many years. But I'm really excited to see yet another University of Miami football game. And their next one is coming up on Friday. We're 2 days away. Again, the first one on a Friday, the second one on a Thursday, now another one on a Friday. One of these days we'll get a Canes game on a college football Saturday. What I'm looking for on Friday is a much stronger performance by the defense. I did a little digging about Wake Forest. I looked at their first two games. That was my digging. The Canes and Wake Forest are both 2-0. And in Wake's first two wins, they put up 38 points in both games. They have a transfer quarterback, Gio Lopez, who played at Carolina. He's a lefty. He can move around a little bit, and he's a good, experienced player. So the Canes, they're going to have to bring it. And I like what Darian Mensa said, obviously on the offensive side of the ball. He was asked about the comments made by Shannon Dawson, their offensive coordinator, who said just the other day, you can't only throw it to Malachi Toney. Like, this is not Malachi Toney offense and there's nobody else. The whole plan of attack can't be, where is Malachi? Let's throw it to him. If he's double covered, well, who cares? Just force it. What I liked is what Mensa said. He said, I listened to my offensive coordinator. Our offense is a progression-based offense. I go through my reads. I look at one and then another, and then I decide where to go with the football. And that's the right approach rather than trying to force it to Toney and call it a day. We know the Canes offense is so good, at least in the first two games. It's just as good, if not better, than we expected. We also know at the same time they've only played Stanford, who is not good, and they played FAMU, which doesn't even really count, which is disrespecting FAMU, but I'm sorry, that's just the way it goes. And now they're playing a better opponent, not a great opponent, but a better opponent in Wake Forest, like I said, who is 2-0, and has a decent offense. So if the Canes' defense cannot have a much stronger performance, and it's crazy that I say that because the Canes' defense has still not given up one touchdown in their first two games. But if they can have a strong performance, that's great. If they can't, if it's just okay, then we know the way to win will be with the Canes offense putting up much better numbers than Wake's offense. You're almost certainly going to have that in pretty much every game this year. The toughest one we all know is going to be against Notre Dame. Notre Dame, such a good team. That game is going to be in South Bend, prime time. We're talking about under the lights. It's going to be nuts. And when that game comes in November, which I will also be at, I'll be there in attendance in South Bend, my first time ever there. If both of them are unbeaten, that is going to be wild. the Canes right now have the top two contenders for the Heisman Trophy, and they'll probably still have the top two contenders for the Heisman Trophy when it comes to that Notre Dame game. One of them throws to the other. I think there's a far greater chance for a quarterback to win the Heisman than a wide receiver, but I would not count Malachi Toney out. I wouldn't count him out from anything. I think when it's all said and done, Malachi Toney is going to have every single receiver record at the University of Miami. And then he's going to have an awesome NFL career. That dude is special. But even though he may have every record in the end, even though he is extremely special, Darian Mensah knows it's not just Malachi. I got other weapons. I've got Cooper Barcade. I've got Mark Fletcher Jr. The University of Miami is stacked. So stacked. I was looking up some odds for the University of Miami yesterday. Odds to win the national championship. Odds to make it to the title game. Odds to have the number one overall seed, which is a very interesting wager. I'm sure I'll get into that a little bit later on in the week before I wager on something myself. But I was looking at the Hard Rock Bet app and so many different options with odds that were still pretty good. It's not like the University of Miami is 2 or 3 to 1 to win anything, except for the ACC. But there were some very interesting wagers that I saw on the Hard Rock Bet app yesterday. Again, I'll get into them and I'll tell you what I wager on at some point, but I haven't done anything just yet. The University of Miami, that's the football team that I've got to be the most excited about in South Florida right now. I wish I could say it's the Miami Dolphins, but unfortunately it's not, and it won't be the entire season. That doesn't mean I'm not going to talk about them. I certainly will, because there were some things that were said that I want to get to Dolphins related, and I will in just a moment. I had my poker tournament at Seminole Hard Rock Hotel and Casino in Hollywood last night. The next one will be coming up in about a month from now. However, you don't have to wait until then. The Everglades Poker Open is going on right now in the poker room at Seminole Hard Rock Hotel and Casino in Hollywood. 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I know it's called the Everglades Poker Open, but the actual tournament is not in the Everglades. It's in the poker room at Seminole Hard Rock Hotel and Casino in Hollywood. If you don't have time for a tournament, cash games are happening nonstop in the poker room. 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
6: When you watch the University of Miami football team play, there's lots of positives to discuss. When you watch the Miami Dolphins play, there's not a whole lot of positives to discuss. I will be looking for positives on the Dolphins all season long, because if I look for the negative, that will be stating the obvious. The one thing I heard from Jeff Hafley the other day, I actually appreciated. Jeff Hafley was talking about watching video, which is, as you know, a critical part of coaching. It's about sitting down, looking at everything, and using that as teaching material. In no sport is it more important than the National Football League. Just because there are so many moving parts that have to work together. If they don't work together, you're never going to have a play that works. If one thing is off, forget it. That play can be toast. And what I found interesting, what Jeff Hafley said, is he watches video the same way whether they win or lose. It's not like there's a separate category for winning video and losing video. You're always trying to learn with that same exact video no matter the result. Unfortunately, the result this year is going to be almost always losing video, but there's no difference. Even if they won a game, it's still the same video you're watching and you're trying to learn from it. And if you're learning from it, you're going to be able to teach. It's to go through the entire performance, look for teaching points for the young players on the team. And I like that. I liked hearing that from Jeff Hafley. he should not get shook by the results, at least not yet. Over time and over the next couple of years, sure. But for right now, you just watch the video, you learn from it, and you teach. This is the youngest team in the league. They've got all of these draft picks. This is a season where it's not Super Bowl or bust or playoffs or bust. Jeff Hafley is looking to coach these guys up, and that's so important. And wanting to be coached, if you're a player, if you have that as a trait, somebody who is seeking to get better, you're seeking that coaching, that's what you really want on that team. That is such an important trait. Jeff Hafley should look for that. The GM, John Eric Sullivan, should want that. That is how you build a roster. Guys who want to get better. Jeff Hafley will know who on his roster can improve and who on his roster isn't into feedback quite as much. This is also something that I do with friends, because not only friends, but people in the industry sometimes that I care about. I don't do it to critique somebody and make them feel bad. I do it because I want my friends, I want people who are close to me, I want people who I care about to know some faults, and we all have faults. I have faults. I want them to know those faults. Like, hey, you're saying this a lot. You're saying that a lot. You're doing that a lot. Just pick up on it and try to improve. There were many times where I picked up on my own things, or maybe somebody said something. Usually that doesn't happen because people are afraid to say something. But there have been times in my life where somebody said something to me and you don't realize it because it becomes an everyday thing. You don't realize, wow, I'm doing this and it'd be so much better if I didn't. Or maybe I'm not doing this and it would be so much better if I did. And that's not just with broadcasting. That's not just with football. That's an everyday thing in life. And everybody would be so much better if they were willing to learn, if they were willing to change. I listen to everything. It's not that I do everything that I'm listening to, but I listen because you never know. Sometimes you're going to hear something, and in your brain, it's going to be like, wow, maybe that is something I should do. Let me try that. Of course, there's people who think, oh, gosh, they know everything. Part of that could be me, but I still listen. I listen to what people say, and sometimes I react to it in a positive way because I appreciate that. And I know my friends, they do the same. You never know if you're doing something wrong, just like on the Dolphins roster. When you watch video, Jeff Hafley sees it. A player may not think he's doing something wrong, but then the coach points it out. Okay, and if you're willing to be taught and you're willing to change and try things, in the end, most likely you're going to be better and you're going to be thankful for that information. Now, how can Lieutenant Camacho from the Florida Highway Patrol make every driver on the road better? I'll have to ask him that when he joins us next. Look, I'm not upset one bit about the Panthers not making the playoffs. These guys, they played a full extra season the past 3 years. So rest up, get healthy, and I have no doubt they'll be a contender next season.
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3: 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I-95 South, an accident at Southern Boulevard has traffic backed up to just past Belvedere Road. In Delray, Congress Ave South, an accident just before Tiger Kingdom on Southwest 30th Ave. And also in Delray, Jog Road North, an accident at Piper's Glen Boulevard. And in Broward, Andrews Ave South, an accident at McNabb Road has traffic backed up to Southwest 12th Street. 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

0: Dolphins and their coach, Jeff Hafley, wanting to coach up players, learn from possible mistakes, watch video. And I'm wondering, do you guys at the Florida Highway Patrol, as troopers on the road, do you ever get coached up by a sergeant, a lieutenant, a captain, a major? How does that work?
1: Oh, absolutely. And remember, a lot of these guys that, you know, we have to go through the training academy, and you do learn a lot there, a lot of information that comes in, and then you go through your field training, right? And then you learn so much more there in real time, real world, right? Scenarios. But a lot of times you still have these guys that are younger, and they're still kind of learning the job. And that's the role of supervisors. Me personally, I was a sergeant for 3 years in the North District, where all of the I guess rookies or the younger guys came to that district. So I had to sort of do just that, right? I had to review their videos or their encounters with people for any kind of service call they responded to, right? And if I ever saw something that I thought they could do better, I would address it with them. And sometimes you can call it coaching, you can call it counseling. It doesn't necessarily mean it's a bad thing. It's not like discipline or like a reprimand, right? It's more like a, hey, you know, you could have done this better. This is why. And obviously, you know, we want them to feel comfortable and learn the job and obviously, you know, survive every day out there. So absolutely, it's our job as supervisors to spot these things or address anything that we think can be done better for both the safety of the troopers, the longevity of their career, right? And for the service that's expected by our community members.
0: What about you yourself, though, when you were coming up? Because everyone thinks they know it all. You know, you learn through a camp, training camp, your academy. You think you're doing everything right, and then someone says to you, hey, you could do this better. How do you take that counseling or coaching or advice?
1: I think some people do have egos, for sure. But in this line of work, Andy, you get humbled very quickly. I'm sure it is in maybe any kind of line of work. But when you're a law enforcement officer and you think you know it all, and you sort of have a scenario where you say, man, that was kind of scary, or man, maybe I don't know it all. And, you know, it's like I said, the supervisor, right, the sergeant or the lieutenant, it has to know obviously how to talk to these people, right? Because not everybody listens the same way, or not everybody learns the same way, right? So it's a combination of maybe not thinking you know it all, right? Leaving your ego kind of at the door, per se, and then the supervisors knowing how to deliver to each you know, trooper differently. I personally learned so many things from so many greats throughout the years that I know I've become better because of them. And that's what mentorship really is all about.
0: Lieutenant, how do we get about 95% of the drivers here in South Florida to some type of coaching class when it comes to being on the road? Or is that you guys pulling them over?

0: they tell the highway patrol the reason they crashed is because they were putting on deodorant?
1: Yeah, this was in Polk County. Apparently, it was a younger guy in his early 20s. He was driving a pretty big pickup truck, and he said he was putting on deodorant, and he drove over the concrete barrier, and his truck really ended up like halfway over the barrier. It was just kind of crazy. Nobody else involved, and luckily for him, he wasn't hurt. But this goes back to distracted driving. A lot of people think distracted driving is just now, obviously, everybody with their cell phone, right, or some kind of device. But a distraction is so many things. You know, it could be eating the cheeseburger you just got at the drive-thru, or women putting on makeup, or in this case, you know, putting on deodorant. All of these things are distractions. And people need to understand that it's not just devices. It's anything that kind of gets your eyes off the road and your attention off of driving, or your hands off that wheel, can cause things just like this. And again, luckily, nobody was hurt.
0: There's some things you could do in your car, though. I know you should just focus on driving, but it's so hard to just focus on one thing nowadays, but that would be very important. Putting on deodorant, I don't know if you've ever heard that excuse, but how, I'm not saying you should do it. I mean, you should definitely do it, but at home, how is that, like, distracting? Isn't that just one hand and you put on, like, you know where your underarms are, assuming that's where the deodorant was going.
1: Well, I don't know. What kind of deodorant was it? Was it a sprayable one? That seems a little easier. Was it these, you know, when you have to go under the shirt and kind of like get in there, you know, I don't know. But no matter what, it is a distraction, right? You know what I mean? And some people, you know, I've personally seen guys like shaving with the, you know, in the car. So, I mean, it's just all of these things, whether it's grooming or any kind of hygienic thing, you know, it's just, it's not safe to do it. Let's just try to keep that, get ready at home, but not in the car.
0: Yeah, that's where you're supposed to get ready. But people run late, you know, they speed, they're getting ready in the car, like you said. That's why everyone needs coaching that's on the road right now. Lieutenant Camacho with the Florida Highway Patrol. As always, I appreciate you coming on. I appreciate the time. Stay safe out there, and we'll chat again next week.
1: Of course.
2: Yeah. WMEN Royal Palm Beach. WIRK HD2 Indiantown. From the Lytle, Ryder, Smith, Ivy, and Fronrath studios. This is the home of the FAU Owls. Fox Sports South Florida. Here we go. 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
3: 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And the first half of JC and Ken on this Wednesday hump day edition. 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May God bless America, and may God bless all of us. It was on this day, Kenny, 1984, Miami Vice premiered on NBC. And while you were too young in real time to appreciate, oh my God, what is happening? What is this? Yeah. When I tell you Miami Vice changed everything, to this day, I cannot think of, and you know me, I'm a pop culture, sports radio, sports podcast. I'm a pop culturalist, first and foremost, pop culturalist that knows a little something about a few things in sports. In my understanding of television as a medium, there has never been a television show as influential to all aspects of American life as Miami Vice was. We've not seen anything like it before. We've not seen anything like it since. I'm not sure it can be. In fact, you know what? I'll make a profound statement. I'm sure we could not see a television series have that kind of impact now, because there's far too many influences on your phone, on your video game device, for you to have. There can't be a show like Miami Vice. Not saying it's the greatest TV show of all time. Don't get it twisted, my friends. I'm saying the most influential. It dictated fashion. It dictated music. It dictated what was deemed then cool. It dictated trends in automotive. It actually changed the landscape of South Florida, because South Beach didn't go through what it, I mean, eventually it would have been developed. Eventually South Beach, somebody would have said, there's all this beautiful oceanfront land, kick out the scumbags and the drug dealers and all that, and we'll build. But there was a whole thing about

0: Miami and South Beach because of Crockett Tubbs and the coolness of Miami Vice. Fridays, you'd go look open USA Today, and it would tell you the songs, the popular songs that were going to appear night. It was crazy.
1: Yeah. I was 2 months and 14 days old when Miami Vice debuted on NBC, and I was going to tell you, or at least suggest, what about All in the Family, but that mirrored society. That did not influence society.
0: Yeah,
1: that was groundbreaking in a different way.
0: Yeah, nobody watched All in the Family and thought, you know what, I'm a bigot, I'm an idiot, I should stop doing that, because look, they're all laughing at Archie Bunker. What right. The idiots and bigots thought was, see, look at Archie, I'm not alone.
1: That's my guy.
0: Because they're too dumb to realize that the joke was on him the whole time. Mm-hmm. The joke is on you, Uncle Earl, with your sexist, racist, homophobic, anti-Semitic thoughts and practices. That so, important show, much more important show, All in the Family. But as far as influential to American culture, to American life, Kenny, there were dudes on Wall Street suddenly wearing linen suits with espadrille shoes that changed everything. Sunglasses, men's fashion, women's fashion to some degree, automotive, music, the landscape of Florida, the idea of Miami. Miami was coming out of the whole Cuban refugee situation.
1: Muriel Boatlift.
0: The Scarface days. And crime was rampant. And then Miami Vice made people go, hey, let's go vacation in Fort Lauderdale. Let's go vacation in Miami. Hey, let's buy, let's build. And Miami changed because it changed the entire perception of what Miami was at that time.
1: Yeah, through the 50s and 60s, South Beach was this sleepy little Sinatra, and all his boys would go down there and vacation.
0: It was
1: laid back.
0: It was cool.
1: It was cool in a different way.
0: In an elitist
1: exactly.
0: way. Yeah.
1: But Miami Vice, I think you could argue Miami Vice sort of made the vision of South Beach that South Beach then wholly adopted, and that's why South Beach is the way it is today.
0: We're dangerous.
1: With the colors,
0: taboo.
1: And the energy and taboo.
0: Yeah.
1: Exactly.
0: Pastels and all of that, but the taboo, the danger, the trouble, mm-hmm. All that comes with the hedonistic idea of breaking the law, that is South Beach. Let's move in.
1: That's
0: with
1: so
0: Good
1: cool.
0: Greek. Yeah, Good Greek Moving and Storage. Go to goodgreek.com. You got to move. They'll take you. It'll take care of you. They'll take care of you whether you're going across town or across the planet. We got Joe Buck on a 6-year extension at ESPN with a reported $108 million. Joe Buck, polarizing oftentimes. In my opinion, simply great at what he does, entertaining, engaging, knows how to read the room. The only time I can think of a misspeak with Joe Buck was when he talked of Randy Moss in a disgusting act, when he pretended to pull his pants down, when he gave a fake moon, not realizing he was referencing to the Packer fans, this is what you do, except you actually do it when the visiting team buses rolled into town. Joe Buck, love him, Kenny, like him or hate him?
1: I love him. I have so much respect for him. And the criticism that he gets generally now is, oh, he's a homer
0: he hates
1: for
0: my
1: the
0: team.
1: Other team.
0: He hates my team.
1: It's so stupid. But Joe Buck, the robot monotonous first, 15 years of his national Fox life, I get it. He was boring. But then he had with his... Yes. He was very, very even, which is fine, but it also turned off viewers.
0: To me, he was a little bit of the younger rockin' jock. There was a little MTV. There was a smarmy sarcasm. Well, there was a little... There was a little bit of Craig Kilborn from ESPN and then the Late Late Show.
1: But that's
0: here's what I remember. Here's when Joe Buck won me over. It's a World Series, late 90s, had to be. Remember, he took over in 95, I believe, right, on Fox Baseball?
1: Yes.
0: In 95 or 96, him and Tim McCarver. So he's in his late 20s. And he's now the guy. And everybody knows, well, you're Jack Buck's son. That's why. And so he embraced it and said, nobody in the history of mankind has benefited more from nepotism than me. So he didn't say, I'm my own guy. I'm here on my own accounts and my own, deserved. He made it very clear from the very onset. That's because of. But I remember this. Here's when I was like, this dude is all right. It was a World Series game, and you know how Fox would get cast members of their series tickets to go and sit in the stadium. Mm. And then they did this during football games, during playoff games, and certainly during the Super Bowl, where they go, and there's a look at the cast of 90210. And so that's exactly what they did. And so they had a low camera shot, and there was a couple members of the cast, and it was Jason Priestley and someone, I think. And Joe, it's got to be on YouTube. And he goes, and there's a look at members of 90210 on Fox. And it was either Luke Perry or Jason Priestley, God rest the latter's, the former rather's soul. And he said, Jason Priestley, he goes, what a hunk. And you never would have heard what, you know, Joe Garagiola, Vin Scully, they never would have gone there being sarcastic about Beefcake, sex symbols of this silly TV series and, you know, hunky. No, they never would have gone there. And he did. And I was like, all right, that's tongue in cheek. He's making fun of the network, of the show. And he's also just having fun with it. This kid is all right. And that had to be, but, like I said, it had to be within 5 years of his arrival.
1: Yeah, but what you're talking about is a pop culturalist, is smarmy, someone that appeals to people with our sense of humor.
0: Not between the lines.
1: From a pure broadcasting, eliciting emotion, passion from fans, he did not channel that at all. He did a poor job of channeling that, I think, to the majority. Now, what turned me, Joe Buck was always, from a fundamental standpoint, phenomenal. Great.
0: Don't say past tense, because people are going to tune in right now and think that he died. Say he's always been.
1: All right, fine. He's always been. So anyways.
0: Do you understand the difference between was and has always been? If you say has always been, it means he's still alive.
1: Okay.
0: When you say
1: Here's the thing.
0: You kill people, and you say was, and you bring him up, and you know what I know, like you did to Carrie Fisher, and who else did you do this to? Who else?
1: It's several people.
0: Several people. Please don't kill Joe Buck. He's a national treasure.
1: But they all had a foot out the door.
0: No, they didn't all. They didn't all have a foot out the door. Go ahead. What are you saying?
1: But you remember when Joe Buck had the hair plug issue that then affected his voice and he had to take time off. He came back from that and suddenly he had taken the time to study those who gave inflection and changed his style a little bit. And I would say now, from both, it's a shame he doesn't do baseball anymore, though, again, there's a report that ESPN might try and get the rights to the World Series.
0: They called a Monday night game or something earlier this season. Yeah.
1: But I miss him on the World Series. No disrespect to Joe Davis, but
0: nice
1: he
0: guy.
1: Is so good because he elicits passion now and he gets excited in the big moments and he's just really damn good and he's smarmy. He's the best. He's the best in the business.
0: You know when he probably won most people over? The 2003 ALCS Aaron Boone, but more so 2004 ALCS Yankees Red Sox, the comeback from down four games to none.
1: I think that's when
0: he probably won most people over. When they were down three games to none, they won four straight.
1: He was never better when it was Yankees and Red Sox. The fight, the way he handled the fight when Don Zimmer, Pedro Martinez flung him into the ground, that's where he's shown.
0: And he also
1: in that
0: was
1: part
0: like,
1: of his career.
0: And he said, to be fair, he's lunging at Pedro. Like he shouldn't be out there.
1: Yeah.
0: So he was, you know, because the image of that was this old man who looks like a teddy bear getting thrown to the ground and now he's bleeding from his face. And you need context of he's charging, who knows what he's capable of. God bless Joe Buck. Big fan. I'll never forget when the Rangers had that legend. Remember that legendary World Series game in 2010 or 11? Rangers and was it Cardinals? And and Nelly Cruz was afraid to hit the wall. So the Rangers wind up losing that game. And it goes, and Josh Hamilton goes back and forth. And he says, and we'll see you tomorrow night.
1: Channeled his dad.
0: And everybody knew exactly what that meant. And you're like,
1: do you remember what World Series that was from? That Jack Buck quote?
0: And we'll see you tomorrow. It had to be Kirk Gibson in 88.
1: No, it was Game 6, 1991 World Series.
0: Oh,
1: Kirby
0: Puckett,
1: walk-off home run, Twins Braves.
0: Wait, what am I talking about, 88, Kirk Gibson? That was like Game 1. Of course we'll see you tomorrow.
1: And that was Vince Scully.
0: It was Vince Scully anyway, yeah. But 88 was 88 was game one. So, of course, we'll see you tomorrow night. What are you talking about? Game six meant that if that other team won, then we won't see you tomorrow night. It ends right now. It ends tonight. It Hoobastank? Yellow card? Who's saying it ends tonight? Oh, it was American Rejects.
1: Oh, no. American Rejects did. Yeah. That was their second hit.
0: So you're agreeing with me, and I'm wrong on two different bands, and then I correct myself, and then you're like, okay, yeah, you're right.
1: Reason to believe is Hoobastank. All right.
0: Reason to believe, and the reason is you. Mm-hmm. And now we're going to get yelled at because you can't do melodies. We don't pay for the rights on your stupid podcast. Moving on with Good Greek Moving and Storage. Congratulations, Joe Buck. Nobody deserves it more than you do. NCAA College Football Tackle Men's Edition Extramural News. Arch Manning apologizing for his comments. We didn't get to this yesterday. His comments on the AI video of Holly Rowe being slapped and knocked to the ground by head coach Steve Sarkisian. Arch Manning asked about it in the media press conference by like some podcaster dude, by the way, which is like, all right, media training. Here we go. Media training. Arch Manning said it was a quote, a good one, that video. And he referred to the video as quote, hilarious. Well, that didn't go over real well. And Arch Manning released a statement that was probably constructed by the University of Texas, in which they said here, put this on your damn story and shut your mouth on Instagram.
1: Yeah.
0: Quote.
1: Yeah, it was.
0: In my press conference yesterday, I made an insensitive comment about an AI video. There's nothing funny about it. It's easy to say I didn't mean it, but I know my words and actions were hurtful to a lot of people. I do not take that lightly, and I'm deeply sorry for that. I specifically want to apologize to Holly Rowe for what she has personally had to deal with because of my comments. I have a ton of respect for her and appreciate her showing me grace in this moment. I need to do better and will be more thoughtful going forward. End quote. This posted to his Instagram story. Holly Rowe responded to on social media, thank you, Arch. I appreciate our conversation about this, which will remain private. Apology accepted. We move forward with respect and kindness for one another. And when she says one another, she ain't talking about him and her. She's saying, hey, idiots. Hey, Twitter. Hey, everybody on social media and TikTok. Because she would have said, for each other, me and you, one another means all of us. Hey, idiots. This is the problem. You've got AI making it look as though things happened that didn't. And people not smart enough like Arch Manning, who you'd think from that family, his grandfather, his father, his uncles, his aunt, his grandmother, first of all, who runs the ship, Olivia, right? You'd think that he would have been raised to understand what you say, what you do. Problem was, it's a very casual question conversation with a young podcaster type who may be a peer. They may be friendly in that way. And then you're not thinking. Remember, this society punishes athletes and coaches for telling the truth and rewards them for giving us absolutely nothing and saying the old golly gee shucks. Because what he's supposed to say is, I saw the video, and that is deplorable. I think I speak for all of us, the university included. No one finds domestic assault or a man hitting a woman ever to be funny. But thank you for bringing that to my attention. That's the correct answer.
1: The problem is the way the question was framed was, have you seen any of the TikToks or anything on Twitter and with Holly Rowe and Coach Sarkisian? Right. And then that's the one that popped into his mind.
0: Right.
1: But for me, you're right. It was weird being a Manning. Like, this guy's been around it for his entire life. But he's also a 20-year-old kid. I'm not going to sit here and judge him off of that because I'm sure he was apologetic. My issue is, where in God's name are the public relations people and the sports information director for Texas who get paid well into six figures to then step in and shut that bleep down? That is their entire job, is to protect that kid in that setting, and they blew it.
0: I'm going to rewind it to what you said about not taking issue. I'm going to take issue, and here's why. And there's anybody in that job, and there's, 110 quarterbacks in Division I college football?
1: 138.
0: 130 in Division One, right? In FBS, yes. Not FCS. Yes. Okay, so yes. 138. I apologize to the 28. I forgot about. That would be FAU and 27 others, probably Towson. So like 26.
1: Caden Buckhead's top 10 in the nation at passing. Shut your mouth.
0: I'm just kidding. You're the voice of FAU, so I had to say that. And obviously, Fox Sports South Florida, the proud home of FAU athletics. So I'm saying, of the 138 quarterbacks, the one I would least expect to trip right. up would be the one who's been raised yes. his entire life.
1: Yes.
0: And so you're saying that, you know, you don't take issue because I do. Here's why. Yeah, he's a 20-year-old kid. But, dude, he wasn't on somebody's stream. He wasn't on Twitch or on Kick. He wasn't on a stream. He was sitting there at the University of Texas formal press conference.
1: Yeah,
0: and when you're in that setting, you have to be in the mindset of Tom Brady, give him nothing. Golly gee shucks. Hey, it's all about team, and I got to be better, and we are doing it. And I'm so proud. Have you seen any of these videos, these edits, et cetera? You'd probably say, I'm too busy trying to get right what I got wrong on Saturday for any of that
1: stuff.
0: There
1: it is.
0: Yeah. But if as a follow-up, are you aware of the AI video that shows your coach smacking? That's your chance then to go,
1: yeah,
0: I am aware of the video, and I think I speak for the entire university. No one finds that funny. No violence ever again, period, is funny, let alone a man committing violence against a woman. And this is possibly the problem with AI. And then you move forward.
1: And part of the issue is that this clip was put out there by that reporter that asked the question, where he framed it as Arch Manning's answer was gold. And that's what caused it to explode.
0: Because we're credentialing those people now. Look what just happened at the U.S. Open with the influencers that didn't realize it's not about you.
1: Right.
0: The problem in journalism is that it's dying. The problem with journalism dying is that people will no longer know what is actually factual, truthful information versus something that somebody's using for clicks, engagement, to build a brand, to draw attention to themselves. So when you credential podcasters, and by the way, there are podcasters who are journalists. Let's say Pablo Torre, for example. Occasionally myself. I'm very careful with how I phrase things. Today's episode of Questionable Call is the fact that the Broncos will move back to Sean Payton calling plays. It's not that they have. It's not that they did.
1: Yeah.
0: When I say will, it's my opinion. In the future, it's coming.
1: You're hypothesizing.
0: Correct. Yeah. And so it's open to interpretation with how it's framed. That's how it's played these days. But journalism can exist in the non-legacy brick-and-mortar sphere. It can. But unfortunately, it doesn't universally do so. And that's why it's dangerous. And that's why you need local journalism and newspapers. And Palm Beach Post, can I say right now, I know I go after you a lot on Twitter. I know I attack some of your tweets and say, what is the point of this? You're doing a horrible job of trying to get engagement by pretending that you're clickbaiting national things of celebrity that have nothing to do. Find
1: I
0: a
1: hate
0: connection
1: that so
0: to the
1: much.
0: It's really just a piss poor job. What we need is you just to find a couple of really wannabe journalists out of school and let them find the stories that are important. We need to know what's really happening in South Florida. We really do need to know what we need to know, as opposed to who cares about so-and-so who's on some reality show. It's got nothing to do with the area whatsoever. If you want to cover Dancing with the Stars, do it. Tyler Cameron angle. Find me a local angle. They're not even doing that. But nonetheless, we're way off subject.
1: No, you're right. I have the exact same thought. At Palm Beach Post, by the way, the sports coverage, it's basically all Tom DeAngelo, the legend. And apparently him and I have had a falling out. He's done nothing but cold shoulder me for the last half decade, which I don't know what happened or what went on there. But he's the only true local sports writer. And he's the only true, from a local media standpoint, the only professional that does anything sports-wise now. It's really, really bad. And the social media presence is just humiliating.
0: It's almost like they've got AI doing it. like there's some kind of a service that just grabs something and then they attach it to. But it's really freaking sad. Speaking of newspapers, journalism, and the Texas situation, a new athletic feature that I saw on the X earlier today. Mm-hmm. Here's the headline of the story. Steve Sarkisian really blew off Holly Rowe. Beau French really expressed annoyance at brown-skinned men in the stands. Arch Manning really called the fake clip, quote, hilarious. And reporters really laughed. What a weird couple of days in Texas.
1: Yeah. So the Beau French thing is he's running for office in the state of Texas. He found a photo of a bunch of students who appear to be Indian, and they are engineering students, and they had within the student section on Saturday night their own little pocket of that student section. And so Beau French then made a very, very racist tweet pointing out that, boy, times have changed. This isn't the University of Texas I know. And oh, again, boy. This guy's running for public office, so that's what the reference was to that.
0: Well, Texas, mind you, very Hispanic, very Latino. I don't know of an enormous presence of Indian Americans.
1: No, but it's a big international student university.
0: Oh, no, I get it. And Austin is a very diverse, you know, they call themselves, their slogan is Keep Austin Weird. Very diverse, very very open-minded.
1: Have you ever been there?
0: I've not been to Austin.
1: It is different. It is different.
0: I'd love to go. Just keep me away from the cave where all the bats come out. Not interested in that. But keep in mind, we've had, you know, you talk about this politician misstepping. Kenny, it's 2026. We've had a few politicians in the last couple of years that have been actually elected on a platform of racism.
1: Oh, I don't think he was misstepping. I mean, he clearly knew what he
0: playing
1: was doing.
0: Playing to his base.
1: That was campaigning.
0: All right. Moving on with Good Greek Moving and Storage. You got to move. Good Greek will take care of you. Go to goodgreek.com. They took great care of me four separate times. Two of those times, I lived in a high rise and I moved up just a couple floors. One time I moved from the 7th floor to the 8th. The other time I moved from the 21st floor up a few floors. And why are you laughing at that? I need help, buddy.
1: It's so funny. I get it.
0: One time I moved from Palm City to downtown West Palm Beach, and that was Spiro taking care of it. They are the official movers of the UFC, the National Movers of the Year. What people want when they're moving is to not have any stress, to not have any hidden costs, to not have any games being played, scams or schemes. That's the beauty of what Good Greek Moving and Storage does. They do it the right way. And that's why, to be honest, Spiro and I became friends, because I could always respect this guy for what he stood for. Yeah, he's a proud American and a proud patriot. And yeah, he's a former elite SWAT team member. But you know what they do? They hire good people and they take good care of people. So if I'm going to endorse you on the air, there can never be an instance in which somebody comes back and says to me, thanks a lot. That can't ever happen. You understand? Yeah. Oh, yeah. We're going to get games wrong. We're going to get predictions wrong. One thing we can't ever get wrong is vouching for a great company or a great business. And that's why proud to do such for Good Greek Moving and Storage. 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Good Greek Moving and Storage, the official superhero movers and my official movers too. When we return, we got a baseball situation that only could happen in New York and only could happen with the New York Mets and their fans. We will share. We continue in seconds. 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
7: 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Turnpike South, an accident at Okeechobee Boulevard with slight congestion in the area. I-95 North, an accident on the approach to Indiantown Road. I-95 South also has an accident just before Okeechobee Boulevard and another on the on-ramp from Sunrise Boulevard. In Broward, Powerline Road North, an accident just after Atlantic Boulevard. And University Drive South, an accident at Peters Road has traffic backed up to Southwest 6th Street. 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
0: 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Let's move on with Good Greg Moving and Storage to Major League Baseball. How about last night? Mets fans giving visitor Pete Alonso a curtain call on his 300th career home run. Mets players, by the way, pissed. Not happy about this whatsoever.
1: No. Nor should they be, but it also speaks to the disdain that Mets fans have for the front office. And so Steve Cohen has come in as the owner, and he spent a ton of money. And other than a Francisco Lindor heater 2 years ago, there has been absolutely nothing to cheer about. It's been the most expensive team in all of baseball, even more so than the Dodgers, and it's done
0: crazy.
1: And they love Pete Alonso, love him. And it didn't have to be be that way, and the Mets jettisoned him. And so then Alonso comes back, and he hits a big home run against the Mets, and they cheer him. Steve Cohen should be on notice seeing that last night.
0: Well, he'd been on notice, but there was a statement, you're right, to the front office. It wasn't against the Mets roster, per se, except for maybe a couple dudes making a lot of money, and you and I can think of a couple of those dudes, you know. But it was, it was saying to the front office, it was saying to ownership, bleep you, look at this guy. It's like the old Bronx cheer, you know, that was invented, obviously, in the Bronx where the Yankees play. Yeah. The idea being, everybody knows it's sarcastic. As much as it is, good for you, Pete, we still love you, we won't forget you. Because mind you, it was a 300th home run, but then also he beat the Mets, you know, he wound up beating the Mets. The Orioles did, so.
1: What was crazy, too, that bat throw after he hit it, because he knew. And there was, it was personal. It was absolutely personal when all of that went down. I mean, that he was fired up. That's great baseball stuff. And that is prototypical Mets.
0: There are bat tosses, and then there are bat throws, and there are bat chucks. To me, that was a chuck.
1: A toss,
0: the bat is kind of, you could catch it, right? You know, a throw, it's further distance. But chucking it, this thing is spinning all kinds of, there's no symmetry.
1: There's violence behind it.
0: It's not even a Jose Bautista. That was a throw. That was a throw. Yeah. This was a chuck. Yeah. Chuck on that. Meanwhile, the Milwaukee Brewers have clinched their fourth consecutive Central title.
1: They're amazing.
0: And this makes you happy, I know, because it means that the Chicago Cubs did not win the division.
1: The Cubs spend so much more than the Brewers year after year after year after year, and the Brewers every single year just beat the all-living hell out of the Cubs. They have never lost a season series since COVID to the Chicago Cubs. They are dominant. They own them. The Brewers and the Rays are so impressive because they don't spend really any money at all, and they're in the playoffs every damn year. Meanwhile, my White Sox...
0: Hold on. We're going to get to your White Sox. Hold on. That's the next question on the list. That's the next point of order. Mm. But to the situation at hand, the Cubbies not winning the division again for a fourth straight year instead, that going to the Milwaukee Brewers. What brings you, as an MLP, and that's, you know, I think the best way to describe you, as an MLP, what brings you more joy when the Cubs lose or when your White Sox win? What brings you more joy as an MLP?
1: When the White Sox are competitive, it's when the White Sox win. When the White Sox lose 121 games in a season, it's when the Cubs lose. Okay, it depends
0: if you have any shot at all. Okay, so you're really an MLP.
1: Yeah.
0: An MLP, by the way, in case you're wondering, it stands for miserable little person. So Ken is a miserable little person, and he hates... I was called ALP at the end of my college days by a couple of my fraternity brothers. Angry little person. And you are miserable. You're MLP. MLP.
1: In the pantheon of my favorite sports moments as a fan of all time, you have the 2005 White Sox winning the World Series, and I know nobody remembers it.
0: Hold on. The 2005 White Sox won the World Series?
1: Yeah, they did.
0: That didn't sound right. I know we had multiple hurricanes happening simultaneous or within 3 weeks of each other. Do you want to check right now? Do you want to Google that? You want to check that to make sure you're being accurate?
1: No, I don't seem to remember that.
0: You sure?
1: Well, no one else does either. It's just me. I'm the one who knows, which is what's important. But there's the White Sox winning the World Series. There is, and this is recently, FAU going to the Final Four.
0: No one's going to forget FAU going to the Final Four.
1: Behind that is Bartman. It used to be White Sox winning the World Series, then Bartman, and it was actually fairly close, but then FAU nudged out Bartman.
0: Bartman didn't affect the outcome of that play. Bartcom didn't affect it.
1: No, but it was hilarious. It was hilarious because it hurt Cubs fans, and that was amazing.
0: I didn't like that it came at his expense. They ruined that guy's life.
1: Oh, no, because Cubs fans are disgusting. Cubs fans are disgusting people. They're vermin, and they tried to ruin his life. That's why they're just the absolute worst, and they deserve nothing.
0: By the way, that's an episode. The Steve Bartman thing is actually, like, that was an episode of Curb Your Enthusiasm. That would happen to Larry. Right on Curb Your Enthusiasm, and then everybody would turn and hate him as a result of that's a kind of a life situation. Now, my question to you is, no one seems to remember your White Sox won the World Series. If you could wake up tomorrow in a world where everybody remembered the White Sox won the 2005 World Series and they referenced it regularly, and 21 years later, they still spoke of it regularly. It was a point of reference for all kinds of analogies in sport, but you did not remember it. You could not remember it at all. Would you rather wake up in a world that's the case, or the current world where you're the only one that wakes up realizing, other than Paul Konerko, that it happened?
1: The latter, because I have photos with my dad and a million other people at the White Sox parade downtown Chicago in the Loop in 2005. We knew it happened. No one down here knew it happened, but I don't care, because down here nobody cares about baseball unless they're a New York transient who clog our roads. Take and they easy. Make it's life
0: not,
1: worse.
0: We're not trying to get political here with your social issue stuff. New York, what did you say? New York, what?
1: Transient, not trans.
0: People that don't
1: transient.
0: Live there.
1: Yes. Yeah. Changing our downtown West Palms and just overall being boorish. But I remember 2005.
0: When Ken is searching for the words, people, and he says I, he will often repeat I twice, sometimes three, to then get
1: the
0: other words.
1: No, it's repetition. It's called repetition. It's a form of public speaking. It's how you get a point across.
0: I understand that, but I have noticed instances in which you're doing that while your eyes indicate you're formulating the words you want to use.
1: No. This is my crutch, and this actually drives me crazy. I do and or so.
0: Yes.
1: Like, those are my crutches, is holding out those transition words. But today, I'm heavily caffeinated, I'm heavily medicated, and I can think. I can think.
0: Caffeinated
1: it's good.
0: And medicated. The Ken LaVega Show with Fox Sports South Florida. Weeknights from 6 to 6:05. On Fox Sports South Florida.
1: That would be an electric 5 minutes.
0: Well, do you know why it's only 5 minutes? Because you're caffeinated and medicated. You don't need any more time. You did as much information in that 5 minutes as we did for this hour here. This 15 minutes.
1: Of this speed through
0: it. It's just right to everything you needed condensed right there. Moving on, by the way, Good Creek Moving and Storage. You mentioned your Chicago White Sox. Meanwhile, in the American League, the Chicago White Sox could miss the playoffs altogether now.
1: They're going to.
0: According to Hard Rock Bet, they're actually minus 1,000 to make the playoffs. So that's good news for you. They're minus 1,000 to make the playoffs, Ken. The top, if you look at the standings, at the top of the standings right now for the Central as of today.
1: Not anymore. They lost 6-3 to the Guardians today. They are half game back.
0: Oh, that's right. They lost earlier today.
1: They are in second place. They are not leading the AL Central for the first time in 75 days with 9 games left to go in the season. Absolutely pathetic. Chris Getz, their general manager.
0: Days? How do you know it's 75
1: because,
0: days?
1: Because they, July 2nd, took over first place, and they have held it ever since. And so that's 75 days. If there's 31 in July and 30 in August, and we're 16 days into September, that's 75 days that the White Sox have been in first place. And now no longer. And you're right, they're going to miss the playoffs. It's because their GM did absolutely nothing to bolster the pitching staff.
0: I didn't say they were gonna. I said...
1: No, I'm saying...
0: They might. By the way, their odds are off the board now. As a result of today, the odds to make the postseason on Hard Rock
1: should be
0: currently off the board.
1: It's pathetic. It's and their manager, Will Venable, is going to win Manager of the Year, but the White Sox should do what the Marlins did with Joe Girardi after he won Manager of the Year and fire him. He's been absolutely awful
0: the last
1: 6 weeks.
0: Remember that? Remember the most Marlins thing ever?
1: And that was for different reasons. It's because David Sampson and Jeffrey Loria are just deplorable people, and they got rid of Joe Girardi. Will Venable, his firing, it would absolutely be just.
0: Speaking of Hard Rock Bet, when the odds go back up, you're going to bet that I'm betting on the White Sox to not make the playoffs. Because even if my wager, and by the way, there'll be good value on that. There'll be a good return on that. But even if it doesn't come true, at least I'll have fun rooting against you the entire time. 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Texas, host UTSA on Saturday at 8 o'clock in the p.m. Want to guess off the top of your head what the line is for Texas over UT? I'll give you a hint. Texas is favored over University of Texas San Antonio. What do you think the current point spread is right now on Hard Rock Bet?
1: UTSA, one of the favorites in the American Conference. I'm going to say that it is 13.5.
0: 13.5. The point spread is just a little bit higher. UTSA getting a few more points than that. You want to guess again? Guess again.
1: 21.5.
0: It's 30.5. 30.5 points.
1: Oh, my God. I could not tell you how quickly I would be putting money on UTSA. What a joke.
0: So let's do that. Let's do that right now. How much do you want? I got my app open right now. How much do you want?
1: I'll put a big 20 spot on UTSA.
0: There
1: in
0: it
1: that
0: is.
1: Game.
0: UTSA, all right, plus 30.5. It's at minus 105. So the good news is you're only risking 21 bucks to make 20 bucks in profit. Good for you, Kenny. Good play.
1: Owen McCown, Josh McCown's son, is the quarterback for UTSA.
0: Really?
1: And he is not going to have UTSA losing by 30 points in that game. Not happening.
0: But this could be an execution bounce back game for Texas. You know, I would be more fearful of Texas and their ability to perform had they won easily against Ohio State. I think they realize we did a lot of things wrong and we found a way. We didn't win the game on the field. We won the game on the scoreboard. So maybe, just maybe, Texas is tuned in a little bit, focused a little bit, and maybe this line reflects that. Am I crazy to assume that could be part of it?
1: No, because this is going to be let down. An emotional high in the fourth quarter, coming off that win over Ohio State. This has within three touchdowns written all over it.
0: Well, your $21 is at risk to win 41 back with Hard Rock Bet. And if people are wondering, isn't it illegal for me to take Ken's bet? No, it would be illegal for me to pretend to put it into my app and instead hold the bet because I think Ken is going to lose and be wrong yet again. And that's exactly what I did. So we did break the law, actually, because I kept that bet myself. You're betting me, not Hard Rock Bet.
1: I don't even care.
0: Whatever. I'll punch it in right now if you want. I just figured easy 20 bucks, 21 bucks for me.
1: No, because I believe in the American Conference, the best group of six conference in the United States of America.
0: Oh, my God. Why don't you just run for commissioner? For the love of God. Every single day, there's some kind of, the best group of six.
1: No, because I'm sick of the Power Four trying to smother the group of six and keep them out of the playoff. Ooh, we have money. Ooh, we have prestige. Oh, we have history. Shut up. I'm so sick of the Power Four. I'm so sick of the commissioners of the Power Four, Craig Sankey, SEC.
0: Go be commissioner of the American Athletic Conference.
1: Tim Pernetti, former Rutgers athletic director who brought them to the Big Ten, yikes, is now the commissioner of the American Conference, and I don't think he's given up his job anytime soon.
0: So it's the AAC, right? Not to be confused with the ACC.
1: It used to be. No, it's the American. That's the brand now. Stop it with that. It's not the American Athletic Conference anymore because there was too much crossover AAC-ACC. It's the American.
0: Got it. And just like Twitter is now X, people are going to follow exactly what you're talking about. So here's what happens to the poor commissioner of the American Athletic Conference. At the American Athletic Conference. So here's what happens.
1: Oh, my God.
0: Someone says in a restaurant, hey, you're a big college sports fan. We've got the commissioner of the AAC with us. And then they're like, oh, my God. They get excited. They go, oh, my God. And they go, I got to come over and introduce myself. And they say, I'm so sorry to bother you, Mr. Commissioner. I'm a huge fan. Well, thank you so much. I love college sports. I love the schools. And thank you so much. Duke and North Carolina. And the commissioner goes, no. On the AAC. And they go, oh, never mind. And then they just walk away. It goes from that whole excitement over me. It's like when I had a listener on the old home team back in the day call in and tell me that he was excited to go see the Dave Matthews Band at a little stage in a park in Stuart, Florida. And he said, when he got there, he said, there's not a lot of people here. What the hell's going on? And then he realized it was the Dave and Matt Hughes Band. He had heard some mention on the radio, God. But there was two dudes named Dave and Matt. They're brothers. They're the Hughes brothers. Matt Hughes, Dave Hughes. Dave and Matt Hughes Band is the name of their band. And so I said to this guy, I said, hey, idiot, what gave it away when you could pull right up and park there was, and it was free in a little shell in downtown Stuart? What gave it away that it wasn't going to be Dave Matthews Band?
1: Oh, man, that is absolutely phenomenal. I love that story. And just for the record, the American Conference, their champion a year ago, beat the champion of the ACC and quarterback Darian Mensah last year. So eat that and choke on it.
0: Yeah, nobody really cares. But I do love your loyalty to the conference. And you ought to see if you can't get a gig being the like media relations person, spokesperson for the conference. Just wear a fake mustache. Actually, you have a mustache and a beard. Wear a wig, put glasses on, and then change your name around. So it's not Ken LaVica, it's Vic LaKenna.
1: Glenn Kavica.
0: Vic LaKenna.
1: Okay, that's a good media relations, public relations director name.
0: Vic LaKenna?
1: I'm going to do it.
0: Vic LaKenna? You'd be awesome at the job. I'm just saying.
1: Oh, yeah.
0: I'm just saying. Moving on with Good Greg Moving and Storage. NFL news, the Chargers signed Marquez Valdes-Scandling. One of the more fun names to mention in football. This dude is on the practice squad with the Chargers. He's 31. He played for, get ready, Green Bay, Kansas City, Buffalo, the Saints, the Niners, the Steelers. And this summer, he was in camp with the Cowboys before they let him go. Do you expect anything of Marquez Valdes-Scandling with the Los Angeles Chargers, who might not be necessarily right now where they expected to be? They've got issues on both sides of the ball.
1: Well, they definitely didn't expect to lose to the freaking Arizona Cardinals. I saw something
0: Jacoby
1: today.
0: Jacoby Brissett, our guy, our local guy here in Palm Beach County, Jacoby Brissett.
1: And it was that defense that was really, really good. I saw something today on ESPN where the Cardinals might actually be good. No. Stop. We're not making that declaration week one. Hard Rock Bet said that the Cardinals were the odds-on favorite to be the worst team in the NFL. And just because they beat the Chargers in week one doesn't mean a damn thing.
0: It doesn't mean damn thing. I can go. You know what you need to do? I think let's do this for tomorrow. Tomorrow I want you to grab in the last 25 years, the week one outcome that was completely misleading. A team that maybe went 2-14, or nowadays 2-15, that had a huge win, or vice versa. A team that absolutely was awful. And then in week one or week two, and then all of a sudden you forgot because they turned everything around. I want you to grab three or four, because we forget these things, all right? So that's your homework assignment for tomorrow, Kenny boy. All right.
1: Love it.
0: Let's move on. NFL betting insight. This is important, people. 26-6 against the spread. Two NFL teams fit the system this week for that. These are small road underdogs coming off a week one loss. They've covered 81.3% of the time since 2016. You can figure this out pretty easily by taking a look at the scoreboard from Sunday, actually from the weekend in all. But small road underdogs that came off a week one loss have covered 4 out of 5 over the past decade, which is an astounding number. And the sample is large enough at 26 and 6 that you have to take it seriously. We'll point these out tomorrow because obviously Thursday on this show is Thursday night kickoff. NFL,
1: yeah, right it is.
0: Very intensive, college football inclusive, and then it's all football Friday, Friday, Friday like that. I gave you the college football odds. Oh, before I do that, I want to do shout out Jacoby Brissett, who became the first, I think, NFL quarterback to ever in his 11th season be the week one starter, never having been a week one starter prior to that. So he made history on Sunday.
1: That is crazy. And how do you find that? What person is like, you know what, I'm going to dig into that. And it's validated. They're thinking, man, he's never been a starter. I wonder if any other quarterback's done that. That's a pretty interesting brain right there. So congratulations, Jacoby Brissett. You can always have that in your historic pocket.
0: Yeah, and the idea is they're realizing this guy's a journeyman. He's been around forever, and he did start for the Patriots a few times when Brady was suspended and Garoppolo got hurt or whatever. That was actually, that was what, 2016, I think, right? Yeah, that was.
1: No,
0: I think it was. No, I think I was in France when
1: happened. You're right. That is.
0: I think I was in the south of France when that was taking place, and I was checking scores on my phone. I'm like, wait a minute, hold on, what? The idea being journeyman, who never started a week one for the team, who then in the 11th season is getting the opportunity to do that. It's not like they have a backup, like a rookie that they're waiting on either. You know what I'm saying? It's like he's the guy.
1: And he had a contract holdout.
0: Correct. Eats, drinks, scenic views, 29-degree beers. Where am I talking about, Kenny? Where could I possibly be talking about?
1: Twin Peaks.
0: That's right. And if you go inside, you'll see why they call it Twin Peaks. Hello. It is all the atmosphere. It is the ultimate sports lodge, the ultimate guys lodge. Today is a Wednesday after a Twin Peaks Tuesday. And you know what that means? Obviously, happy hour. Obviously, 2 to 6. But beyond that, it also means specials happening at Twin Peaks, just like we've got every single day. What do we got on Wednesday? I try and tell you every week. $20 buckets of 5 American beers. That's a steal. $3.75 Jack Daniel's Fire, whether you're putting that in a cocktail or better yet, just having a shot down the hatch. Food specials, obviously, during your happy hour, select appetizers. And let's be honest, Twin Peaks has one of the better menus of any chain restaurant, period. And they smoke that brisket in-house. They smoke those wings in-house. And yeah, they got regular wings as well, but if you want smoked, they do that on the spot right there at Twin Peaks. It is everything you'd want. Folks, you're trying to watch games. You're trying to watch baseball games down the stretch here. You're not signing up for any special apps and subscriptions and nonsense. The only apps you need at Twin Peaks are the ones on your plate, like the Billionaire Bacon, which I want everyone to try once in their life, or in my case, eat it 47 billion times. The Billionaire Bacon is thick, but chewy and crisp, and it also starts with sweet, and it finishes with a kick of a little bit of heat. Get to Twin Peaks for the ultimate sports lodge experience. Remember, come hungry and leave victorious. Your UFC fight headquarters with a UFC fight card is Twin Peaks. Quickly running out of time. College football this weekend. We're going to start a little bit of preview tomorrow night. Okay, Kenny? You prepare to do that? And then who does FAU have this weekend that will distract you from all of this?
1: FIU, it's the Shula Bowl. Florida Atlantic lost that game for the first time in 9 years last year.
0: So could it be rained out?
1: The trophy back.
0: Could it be rained out? Is it possible that we could be stormed out?
1: Last year it was delayed 2 hours. Very well could be delayed 2 hours this time
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1: 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Turnpike South, an accident at Okeechobee Boulevard with slight congestion in the area. I-95 North, an accident on the approach to Indiantown Road. I-95 South also has an accident just before Okeechobee Boulevard and another on the on-ramp from Sunrise Boulevard. In Broward, Powerline Road North, an accident just after Atlantic Boulevard. And University Drive South, an accident at Peters Road has traffic backed up to Southwest 6th Street. 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I'm Sharina.
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7: The Seahawks officially ruled Sam Darnold out for Sunday's game versus the Cardinals on Wednesday. Head coach Mike McDonald says he doesn't expect Darnold with a glute injury to land on the injured reserve. However, Bengals quarterback Joe Burrow did not practice on Wednesday. He says he's dealing with back tightness, still expects to play on Sunday. Vikings are placing Jordan Mason, their running back, on short-term IR after having surgery to repair a fractured thumb. 49ers place rookie wide receiver Deshaun Stribling on injury reserve for an ankle injury. The New York Yankees removed Aaron Judge in the sixth inning against the Twins with lower leg tightness. They fall to the Twins 5-4 in 13 innings. Cleveland Guardians grab the AL Central lead with a 6-3 defeat over the Chicago White Sox. Notre Dame and Nebraska have announced a home-and-home series between the Irish and Cornhuskers set for 2032 and 2033. I'm Chris Perfett.
8: 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Portions of this program are pre-recorded.
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10: 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Read his book, The Sports Business Handbook, wherever books are sold, in mascotbooks.com. You see him on your television. You hear him on nationally syndicated radio. I am Ken LaVica. Rick, before we really jump in and get into the major stories in sports business, you're still in Egypt. Did you find a formidable Dolphins watch party to bore yourself to tears in Egypt?
11: I got the game on the middle of the Nile, and it was starting late, 10 p.m. Here, 11 p.m. here. And I want to tell you, by 11:40, I turned it off. There was no reason for me to continue.
10: Yeah, it was. What I didn't take into account, I knew the Dolphins would be bad. What I didn't take into account is that they would also be sleep-inducingly boring. So that was something I did not account for, and so that means that I will be able to schedule naps that are very conducive to me throughout the course of the fall. Let's go ahead and get into the opening bell here on Inside the Business of Sports before we dive into the 15 biggest sports business stories of the week, and we do it in just 15 minutes time. Someone who is a friend of yours, someone who is a friend of this program, Florida State Athletic Director Michael Alford, no longer the athletic director at Florida State. On Monday morning, he is fired from his position. Of course, the football program is in turmoil. There have been a lot of big money projects, including the renovation of Doak Campbell Stadium. But in this climate of college athletics, where there needs to be immediate dividends for

0: every major piece of spending that takes place. Florida State in a tough spot in the grand scheme of things, and so Michael Alford loses his job. What are your initial reactions to this?
1: Well, he doesn't need me to defend him because he's above all of that. I think he's one of the true leaders of the athletic community in college sports, and for that matter, he worked with the Cowboys and other NFL teams, the sports industry. Let's remember that he and Clemson had the double shift to make sure they carved out extra media revenue on top of everything else in exchange for dropping that lawsuit that they did on behalf of FSU and Clemson. So all of a sudden, he brought more money in, a tremendous renovation of Doak Campbell. And, you know, the fact, ironically, that the team lost a close game to a ranked SMU with a power outage. And, you know, there's one thing after another. You know, how do you hold the AD responsible for that? So, you know, I don't make those decisions. I know the trustees do. All I know is Michael Alford's a good friend, and he will be successful whatever he does.
0: Yeah, you're right about the power outage and everything that took place with that SMU game. From an optics perspective, obviously it's not good, but that really doesn't have anything to do with Michael Alford. Do you think that that ultimately was, I guess, not the final straw, but the final light breeze that had the trustees come together to make this decision? Or do you think this had been several weeks or months in the making?
1: Well, you know, I guess the pressure was you got to come out of the box hot. And they didn't come out of the box hot. You know, they didn't play a tragic game. If I'm the trustees, maybe I wait a week. And if there were really those dead set against him, no matter what his on-field issues were, because his off-field ones weren't enough. So give him the Alabama game, see what happens. But it's hard to believe that, you know, the guy, the next qualifier for the athletic director at FSU is to have a flashlight and a plumb bob and some batteries handy for the next time the power goes out.
0: Yeah, it's a tough spot there at Florida State because it's been a sudden drop in college football profile after being left out of the college football playoff despite an undefeated season. And that program, Mike Norvell, they've never been the same. I have to imagine now, Rick, that just in the grand scheme of things, and this is certainly just prognostication. It's definitely not rooting for, but with Michael Alford gone, I would imagine that Mike Norvell probably feels like, if he didn't already, that his days are numbered there in Tallahassee.
1: Well, I guess, you know, my comment about the Alabama game may be more relevant than ever for him. You know, I don't know that he has to win it, but I think Alabama's perception these days is not the superstar number one in the country. So even with a win, it doesn't automatically guarantee anything. I think if it's a blowout, it's a no-brainer. And if it's a close game, I guess we'll just have to see.
0: Florida Atlantic had an athletic director leave, Brian White, for Virginia Tech. And then by the beginning of August, they had already hired a new AD, Josh McCowan, who came via Mississippi State. The University of Miami is still working with their co-interim athletic directors, Brian Baptiste and Rachel Paul, after Dan Radakovich retired. That's a long search, and there doesn't appear to be really much of an end in sight with that. There have been candidates that have been bandied about or options that have been discussed, but nothing has been done in the scope of hiring. For Florida State, how long do you think this process will take? Do you think it's going to be like Miami, where they wait and wait and wait and wait and just sort of are figuring out it as they go along and assessing, or FAU, where you hire a new athletic director right away and get down to business?
1: Well, if you find the right person, you better hire them right away, because college sports changes every hour, let alone every day. If you have a situation like Dan Radakovich, who is the athletic director, poster child, Hall of Fame, best ever, and he left that cupboard so stocked, you can afford maybe to wait a little while to make sure that, you know, your basketball program looks good with Jai. The football program, obviously, look how good it is, and the other programs are coming along. So I'm not sure they're desperate to just find anybody. It'd be great if they find somebody. I know some of the candidates, and they're world-class. And with FAU, you know, you got to make sure that the personality fits. And if you've got somebody right, you better get going because you got a lot of work to do.
0: Yep, yep, without question. That's a great point about Miami and how strong a base it has within that athletic department, the way that Radakovich left it, which is just a vast departure from what that same situation would have been two, three previous athletic directors, like a Sean Eichhorst. That was in really rough shape once he departed for Nebraska. It is Dan Radakovich being hired by Miami as the athletic director, plucked from Clemson. Is that the most consequential athletic director hire, or really athletics hire, since, I don't know, Jimmy Johnson? And as far as the college landscape is concerned, it almost feels like Dan Radakovich going to Miami is one of the top five most consequential in the entire realm over the last decade or so.
1: Well, I'd argue he's the best ever, so it's kind of hard, you know, not to continue with that. And I would go back to, you don't remember because you were just a baby, I would go back to Sam Jankovic, and I remember the days when I was doing the arena, and Sam was in from another world to try to get the stadium done. He was great. He hired Jimmy. Remember, he hired Dennis Erickson because they were both, North brothers, Montana, and the hinterlands up there. But at the end of the day, he did not get a stadium done, and the team was the best money could buy. But what about the other sports? So there's no question that Dan, maybe trustees. I'm telling you right now, let's rack this up. Let's send it to the trustees. Let's put a $40-50 million package together, and I will go find Dan. I know where he is, and I will personally deliver the come on back offer.
0: Yeah. Yeah, I think that's a pretty good idea. But there's no Mario Cristobal without Dan Radakovich, and now Miami is reaping the benefits, and there's a lot of money to support that Miami football program as well. All right, speaking of a lot of money, Steve Ballmer, but he's going to have a lot of time on his hands, at least from a pro basketball standpoint, because he's suspended for the next year, the owner of the L.A. Clippers, after the Kawhi Leonard salary cap circumnavigation scandal. And so Ballmer says, after a lot of bluster, a lot of we're going to fight this discourse once the NBA levied its punishment, Steve Ballmer says, all right, I accept it. I have sincere regrets, and we move forward. And isn't that, Rick, the way that this was always going to end, with Steve Ballmer accepting what came his way?
1: Probably, but you don't know what was in the cookie jar that he had his hand in, and nobody's going to actually release every detail. But I would say that because Adam Silver is a very thorough guy, learned at the altar of David Stern, and, he owes Steve Ballmer a lot, because remember, Steve Ballmer bailed out the Donald Sterling disaster in L.A.
0: Yeah.
1: And paid $2 billion, which increased the price of NBA franchises anywhere. So for this to happen, he had the goods against him, and now we'll just see what happens.
0: And then to wrap up our opening bell, there is Texas-Ohio State, that heavyweight battle on Saturday night. You have Texas coming back from down 23-3 to knock off Ohio State. Delirium in Austin, Texas. But in a previous era, Rick, it would have been so much more dramatic and so much more consequential if Ohio State blows a 20-point halftime lead and it puts them behind the eight ball to even sniff a national championship. And now, the spectacle was great, and it was an awesome second half, and there is a lot of storyline that comes out of Arch Manning finding himself, and he's thrust himself into the favorite in the Heisman race. But we're probably going to see both these teams in the college football playoff anyway, and I just found myself continuing to bemoan the fact that the college football playoff, well, it presents more options to win a national championship. Boy, has it bastardized the regular season.
1: Well, it has, and these two teams are a good poster child of exactly that. But the thing that I remember now, although I didn't get a chance to watch the video highlights of Malik Willis, although I suspect it's not going to take me too long to watch the highlights. I do remember years ago when there was a lot of discussion emanating in a suck for luck category.
0: Yes.
1: How about a a crouch for Arch or do something for Arch. And while we're at it, you know, I mean, Mensah didn't look that bad either, right? So I guess the quarterback class finally may break the Dolphins' way. How's that?
0: That's pretty good. Yeah, I don't know what it is for Arch. I don't know. Planning for Manning, I don't know. I'm sure we can workshop it a little bit.
1: That's pretty. You know, it's boring. Yeah. So are you.
0: Yeah, I was going to say, it's perfect that I brought that up because, boring. There's no edge to it. Yeah, you're right. There's no substance.
1: Stellar. I mean, consistent and stellar. That is, when I think of Lavica, it's consistency and stellar seat.
0: Yeah. Oh, that I. You know what? Being overseas, being in Egypt, it is cultured you to come up with words like that right off the top of your head. That is that mind is working. All right. Let's.
1: I know we're going to link into 15 and 15. Real ambient temperature, not feels like 122.
0: Oh boy! But it's a dry heat.
1: A town called Urdu. Urdu is Egyptian for your toes are going to melt off.
0: So. Oh, man. And don't worry. Ricardo's not marooned in Egypt. No. He's choosing to be there with the 122-degree feels-like temperature. He'll be home someday, but for now, he's basking in the pyramids and the Nile Delta. When we return, live golf. Yikes. Speaking of melting away, that will kick off things in the 15 and 15, 15 biggest sports business stories of the week, and we get to them in just 15 minutes of your time on a Wednesday night. This is Inside the Business of Sports with the sports professor, Rick Harrow.
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0: 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I am Ken Lavinka. I am here in South Florida. And through the power of technology and the magic of innovation, we are both talking to one another in real time on this Wednesday night. All right, Rick, 15 and 15, 15 biggest sports business stories of the week, 15 minutes time. I tee them up. You take a minute each to go into the deepest recesses of what people need to know. Number one, here's what you need to know about LIV Golf. Bankruptcy, Chapter 11, $1 billion in liabilities, player ownership restructuring plan, major issues. This thing might not survive.
1: Probably won't survive. At the end of the day, we're talking about court filings listing about $500 million to $1 billion in liabilities against $100 million to $500 million in assets, $49 million in debtor-in-possession financing, meaning that's all they got, and 41 full-time employees, they got to figure out how to pay them. The PIF-owned Challenger model is gone. A smaller player-owned sports property backed by private capital is the only possible solution.
0: Let's go to number two, Liverpool Football Club, Premier League, a five-year Turkish Airlines shirt deal, massive money, and it replaces Standard Charter, who was on the front of the Liverpool shirt for nearly two decades.
1: Yeah, 17 years. And so Standard Charter is euros per season, the largest front shirt partnership, and Turkish Air branding will appear on men's, on women's, on Academy, and when you think about it, the opportunities from Premier League, everybody wears all these shirts over here in Egypt. Egypt Premier League big, nothing like the English Premier League, and the Turkish Airlines number reflects that.
0: Number three, Tomorrow Sports, they're finalizing a funding round, valuation above $1 billion. Investors are backing TGL under that Tomorrow Sports umbrella. WTGL Flag Football, that company founded by Tiger Woods, Rory McIlroy and company, it's thriving right now.
1: Yeah, they're talking about billion market cap. Unbelievable. We're talking about the women's, the men's, and remember, they cut the deal with the NFL to be the NFL's flag operator. And what they're dealing with is a further validation of a strategy built around creating new sports IP rather than establishing new leagues or teams. And this IP is even higher based because of the Women's League that starts next year and because of the Olympics and flag football.
0: Our number four story in the 15 in 15, Hyrox, it's changing hands. We're talking between $600 and $7 million valuation. It's going the private equity route. Hyrox has become very popular in the fitness realm.
1: Yeah, L. Catherton, Jeffrey Katzenberg, Sujay Jaswa's Wonder Company as an investment partner. 1.5 to 1.56 million spectators. The bottom line is the participation sports IP, showing private capital increasingly treating mass participation fitness properties as a scalable global sports business rather than event operators, and the numbers show it.
0: Number five, big numbers in the stands in Australia, NFL, 100,021 fans to be exact between the Rams and the 49ers, another win internationally for Roger Goodell.
1: Yeah, and the sixth largest regular season attendance ever. The sellout, 150% increase in merchandising. The Asia-Pacific region strengthening the business case for turning international games into a larger recurring component of the regular season schedule. I think the only people upset are the people that planned the Rams travel in and the sleepwalking behavior they displayed early in that game.
0: Yeah, they scored a touchdown first, and then they mocked those who criticized their schedule, getting in right before the game, despite traveling halfway across the world. And then they were promptly beaten down as if they were tired, and their body clocks were awry. So a little premature on the mocking. Let's go to number six, Chelsea Football Club. Valued around $5 billion, Clear Lake is moving towards full control.
1: Yeah, Todd Bewley and Mark Walter, they may be on the way out as co-owners, remember, because of the investigation that's happening. But the $5 billion control valuation would represent another major step in elite European soccer franchise values and really could give Clear Lake a authority over Chelsea's long-term stadium and operating strategy. And Clear Lake currently owns about 61.5%. has operational control, but they're going to attempt anyway, and they're going to solidify it.
0: With the slow death of RSNs, more movement, local broadcaster realm in the NBA. It's been busy this offseason. Number seven brings us to DAZN. Memphis Grizzlies are going to have 70 of their 80 announced regular season televised games on the cable network.
1: Yeah, high-frequency programming, direct relationship with its regional fan base. And for the Grizzlies, the model could expand digital availability while reducing dependence on that shrinking potential pay TV bundle you were talking about. The deal moves DAZN deeper into the U.S. local sports and adds another proof point that the post-RSN market is increasingly being contested by scaled national streaming platforms. It's a good deal.
0: Real quick, just to follow up on that, RSNs clearly are disappearing, and there have been these cable networks like DAZN that have jumped in, and they're offering the local broadcasts, and then you have the traditional networks, stations within the markets, like the Panthers and like the Heat are doing now, that are picking up the local TV rights. Are RSNs going to completely disappear at some point in the next decade or so?
1: Well, there's interim opportunities, too. You know, Gray Media has a number of O&Os, and Scripps Media has done the same thing, too. Mm. So that's kind of like the midwife deal. I think the RSNs, as we knew them, the ones that Amazon Prime tried to bail out, the FanDuel Sports Network, for example, I know for a fact, you know, my show that's been on there is now in other places. It's at Gray Media. It's at FinTech and Reach. It's at a lot of other places, but the RSNs, as we know them, frankly, are going in a different direction.
0: Number eight, Canal Plus and La Liga, a nearly 50-country anti-piracy alliance. Rights leakages are pressuring soccer economics. They got to make sure that that money is coming back to them.
1: Well, let's remember, it's £1.5 billion in annual losses in France alone. And so the French, the Americans, they don't like people ripping them off. I don't like people ripping them off. Nobody likes people ripping them off. So what we need to do is kick some serious ass and make sure that people who try to pirate cable get their hands cut off. What do you think of that?
0: Oh, man. I always like when you talk tough, Ricaro. Number nine in the 15 and 15, Collaborative Fund buying into DC United and Audi Field. That's their home pitch. It brings an early stage venture fund right directly into team ownership there in Major League Soccer.
1: You know, DC United has been a hotbed of soccer, as we know, and did Audi Field. $35 million valuation 2018. Guess what they're worth now? 785 million tomatoes. That's a hell of a lot of tomatoes. And unlike other recent sports valuations, these tomatoes keep going up. Man, I want to buy into that tomato farm. What do you think of that?
0: I think that you can either buy into that tomato farm or the bigger, more lucrative tomato farm that is Inter Miami, Major League Soccer. Number 10, Lionel Messi, the face, the star of Inter Miami. He's reached at least a preliminary agreement to become majority owner of a second division Spanish club, El Ence.
1: I'm trying to figure out, and I'll get it for next week. I know it's Grupo TH Soluciones and CD Intesense. It's a second division team, the Segunda División in España. but how he found that team to lend his name is beyond hope of those folks. Can you imagine getting a call from Messi saying, I want to be your partner? Hell yeah. That's a major, major deal. And what he's doing since he announced that he's not going to basically play World Cup anymore is he's going to try to diversify, just like a lot of other equity players in the space do. And you know he's going to be successful.
0: Yeah, and he's already part owner with his friend Luis Suarez, an Inter-Miami teammate for Uruguay's Deportivo LSM, which I believe is a third division club there in Uruguay. Number 11, Manchester United, they're much bigger than Deportivo LSM. They have filled its sleeve inventory with some up. You'll see that logo on the sleeve. It's a 20 million or 20 million euro per year deal with some up.
1: Well, let's remember we were just talking about Turkish Air for the whole kahuna for a man. But this one is a bigger deal because the sleeve is 20 million pounds. And when you think about it, the secondary deals, the kit deals, not just the jerseys, but the uniforms, the sleeves, can generate a substantial amount of money, especially for the Premier League and especially for man, because they are huge. And because of that, any deal that's been done can generate a huge amount of money.
0: Our 12th story out of 15 in the 15 in 15, the USTA, $800 million U.S. Open renovation, going to expand Arthur Ashe premium inventory and the player facilities.
1: $800 million total project. They're building additional lower level seats. They're doing some more suites. They're increasing the concourse space by 40%. And you know what that means? More concourse space means more comfortable mingling, which means more buying. There are studies that say that. And so much of the work will be finished by the 2027 Open. The 1.1 million attendance in the main draws last year and then sellouts this year mean the $800 million project is solidly entrenched.
0: Our 13th story of 15, getting to the home stretch, Paramount Plus, they have the naming rights to T-Mobile Arena's two-acre plaza, and that becomes the venue's exclusive streaming partner as well.
1: Yeah, the Strip is alive. The Vegas Strip, Golden Knights, Stanley Cup celebrations, major public events. Paramount Plus planned to debut the asset during Fight Week for the Zuffa Boxing Garcia Benin event. But given the partnership immediate live for sports visibility, the deal brokered by AEG Global and Paramount's become a major player.
0: That T-Mobile Plaza butts up right against Park MGM. And as someone who has stayed there before, I highly recommend it. They're not paying me to say that, but they should. Number 14, Rogers has extended its Edmonton Oilers arena naming rights through 2036, another decade.
1: Yeah. You know, a lot of naming rights stuff sprinkled in the 15 to watch this week because this is the time that everybody's looking at it. And at the end of the day, Rogers Place's name on the Edmonton Oilers home through 2036 is big. The Edmonton Oilers, ironically, even though the city is small, it's one of the most profitable teams in the NHL, and it only gets bigger revenue-wise.
0: And number 15 in the 15 in 15, Southern Miss. They have sold their football stadium naming rights to Renaissance Bank through 2036.
1: Well, and the reason why this is significant, by the way, is it used to be called M&M Roberts Stadium back when Brett Favre was toiling. And now they said, thank you, Mr. Roberts, we appreciate it. But if we're going to buy ourselves a program like everybody else on the NIL tree, show me the money. And as the answer is, this bank becomes the first deal in the state of Mississippi to do a naming rights deal. And the bank is included in all of this. And when you think about it, it's going to be even larger as all of the other teams, UMass, Mississippi State, you know, Oxford, everybody's going to do it. And this deal starts it.
0: And so we go from Sunbelt football to rugby as we wrap up the 15 in 15 here on Inside the Business of Sports with the sports professor, Rick Haro. Olive Kelter, rugby superstar. I love when you sort of get outside the traditional North American sports, Rick, and you delve into things like rugby. And you've been high on rugby, and 7-on-7s have exploded here in the States. Olive Kelter, this is a really good conversation.
1: it's a great conversation because she is very cool, and she is probably the best athlete that Alaska has ever had. And when you think about that, it's one of those situations where she's multi-sports. She was D1 soccer, D1 women's hockey under 18. She's been a huge advocate of women's rights. And oh, by the way, she's also the best rugby player in the world as far as points were concerned. A couple of years ago, they won the bronze medal in the Paris Olympics, if you remember, in rugby sevens. She was front and center in Brazil in 16, 20, 20, 20, 24. And when you think of women's sports at a $2.35 billion business and a 240% increase in the last 3 years, Olive Kelter leads the way.
0: Olive Kelter, rugby superstar with Rick Caro, the sports professor, in mere moments. Rick, enjoy the rest of your time in Egypt. I eagerly await your return to the States and here to South Florida. We'll talk to you next Wednesday when the Dolphins will be 0-2.
1: Yeah, that's a pretty much certain thing. I can't even understand why they would even sniff that game. But, you know, who knows? There's been opportunities to do that before. In the meantime, I'm going to study all of the gods, the rain god, the sun god. And do you know that one of the key folks here at one of the temples is the sun god Amun-Ra? And then you look at St. Brown's deal with the Lions and motivated to play very well yesterday. So I'm applying my Egyptian god history where it should be.
0: Yeah, Amun-Ra St. Brown probably more wealthy than Amun-Ra, the sun god, ever in his heyday. We'll call it his heyday many, many millennia ago. All right, Rick Caro, the sports professor, appreciates you, and we'll talk to you next Wednesday, okay?
1: All right, man. See you next week.
0: Olive Kelter, rugby icon, when we return. This is Inside the Business of Sports with the sports professor Rick Caro, and you're listening to Fox Sports South Florida.
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14: Sports professor Rick Haro again inside the $2.6 trillion business of sports. She's known best in rugby, but she's known as an entrepreneur, a women's sports visionary. Aleph Kelter, one of the best rugby players in the world, the best player in the United States. Give me a sense of what it's like to be at the Brazil Olympics in 2016 representing your country.
15: So right after college, I played hockey and soccer at UW-Madison under Mark Johnson, who was the 1980 Olympic champion, and, you know, from Miracle. And so he was an unbelievable coach, but I learned so much from him. And in this particular moment was I didn't make the Olympic team right after college. I was one of the last cut from the Sochi Olympic team, and it was devastating. And I remember, you know, just being in college and realizing, like, you're not just an athlete, you're human. You're, you know, it's not just about the yeses and noes in life. It's about your purpose. And I think that, you know, I've had some amazing coaches who, especially high school coaches, who've instilled that into me. I finally had to, like, live that out, as an athlete, being in the forefront, not always having those roadblocks. This was the biggest one that had come. And so trying to hurdle this, coming to that realization, that it's not just about my performance. It's not just about the wins. It's also going to be about my purpose. And 2 short years after getting cut from the Olympic team, in ice hockey, I made that Brazil team. So I had only been playing rugby for 2 years. Started in 2014, and then that 2016 team. So I felt, in a way, like it was a fire hose, you know, like everything was coming at me 100 miles an hour. But what I loved about this moment was the women that taught me the sport, the women that were also working full-time jobs and playing rugby, were the same women that were going to be the inaugural trailblazers, history writers. Everything we did was going to be written in history, and knowing that I would never, ever go back and wish for another Olympic experience and that being my first. So having that experience with those women who taught me what selflessness was, what courage was, and taught me the game in 2 short years, fully knowing that I might take their spot, like, that's the people I want to be around. And that's the rugby. That's the rugby ethos for you.
14: Well, and it is sportsmanship, and it's teamwork, and it's all of those things that you instill as well. So you didn't know it, but you're 4 years later, and you're kind of marking a little time in 2020. But 2024, the first American medal in the history of rugby sevens for women, and it's a bronze, but nobody cares. I mean, I looked at the celebrations. It was astronomical.
15: Like, you say those gold.
14: Yeah, well, and, you know, you're caught. Does a bronze medal taste like a gold medal does? Because I saw
15: Hell
14: you
15: yeah,
14: biting
15: it
14: into it. Yeah, of course it does. That's cool. So, all right, describe that and the business opportunities that came because of that.
15: Yeah, absolutely. So I just remember the turning point, I think, for our team was that we kind of have always been on the precipice of something unbelievable. You know, this team was probably the most athletic and the most rugby IQ, like, mixed together in this team. And we ended up seeing Australia, who were the reigning gold medalist, in the bronze medal game. And so I think a lot of people were like, the chances of U.S. winning this bronze medal was 0-9. Like, it's just not happening. And I remember so vividly that as we walked in the locker room, we had our jerseys hanging with our names on them and your number order. And what we did is we hung our podium outfits. And that was something so, and I get goosebumps thinking about it, because we looked at each other and it was like this unspoken, like, we're wearing that tonight. We're freaking wearing this tonight. And all of us like hung up our podium outfits, looked at one another, and we're like, we're doing it. And there was a lot of risk taking that happened in that game, a lot of back and forth. And then obviously in the last 4 seconds of the game, you know, Spitz breakaway and then having her kick the conversion. It was just unbelievable. But that, I just remember us looking at each other saying, like, we're doing this. We're wearing these outfits tonight. So that opportunity led to, you know, having like a ton of business opportunities with speaking engagements, leading leaders in you know, Fortune 500 companies to high performance, you know, keynote speaking in engagements. But it's been a whirlwind, Rick, but it's been a blessing. And I just want to keep that going, keep that fervor alive for USA Rugby.
14: Well, you can handle it. I mean, you could handle it in any context, but it certainly didn't hurt that the greatest player in the history of United States rugby, or at least one of them, and wins the first medal. Looks like bronze, tastes like gold. Women's sports opportunities, $2.35 billion last year, total women's value, let's call it. 240% increase in the last 3 years, primarily WNBA, NWSL, but everywhere, and an 84% increase in sponsorship, 50% faster than your male counterparts, by the way. So right place, right time for women's sports, and how do you take advantage of it?
15: I think we got to keep the ball rolling. I mean, it's a snowball effect. It's going down the mountain. It's gaining a ton of momentum. And what we have to do is amplify women. I mean, if you're in any position of leadership and you're a male, get your strong female leads front and center, because that's what people want to see. And even the Rugby World Cup this last year, 5.8 million people watched the final. I mean, that's not anything compared to the men's Olympic final that went into overtime. But, you know, we had 82,000 fans show up for a Twickenham final in England. You know, it's absolutely unbelievable. If we give the opportunity, people will show up. If you build it, they will come. And, like, the building's built. Like, we're doing it. So we're excited. Yeah. Just keep the momentum going.
14: From a boardroom perspective, you know, whether it's Google or Ally or Nike or Deloitte or some of the older pioneer P&G women's sports sponsor pioneers, is it the demographics? Is it the awareness? Is it Caitlin Clark? What's causing all of it?
15: You need to hear the stories. You need it to be personable. You need, like, inside information on daily lives to make it relatable. Yeah. And that's why Caitlin Clark, Salona Maher, like, all these folks are coming up the, you know, basically the platform is theirs. And that's what we want to see, especially with NIL deals coming around. Like, everyone wants an inside information on that they're just human, they can make mistakes, they breathe the same air as us, and they're actually pretty cool and funny. So it's one of those things. It's like, how can we get it on mainstream TV to show the sport, especially rugby? Like, I feel like it's such a blue collar sport that America can really get behind it. But what you need, and everybody needs to understand, is that it's all about the stories. It's all about, like, especially with our women's sevens team, the high women values. You know, our coach basically just said, played a song, and it was called The High Women, by The High Women. It was all these beautiful country singers at this moment, and they sang about women who struggled in the past in history. They were freedom riders. They were, you know, people burned at the stake for being witches. Like, it was the stories of untold, you know, untold stories, women, strong women who shaped history. And that's what inspired us. And we had five values. We had courage, resilience, work ethic. Here, let me go. Selflessness and love. And that's what we bought into. And that's the team that won bronze. That's the team that made history. So it's about creating your culture, getting women seen, and also following your values, picking the values for your team and following them.
14: You know, you're obviously a pioneer, and you could have succeeded in any one, and you still do in any one of those six sports. Ironically, when you look at the dynamic economic growth of women's sports, most of it, a lot of it is, you know, soccer and basketball, hockey's coming around, and then you got rugby coming around. It's not a question of being born at the wrong time. Did you choose the wrong sport?
15: No, absolutely not. I mean, I think, like I said, I wouldn't have traded anything for that extent. That's such a question. But I would say that there's an unbelievable market for women's rugby in America, and it's going to come. And it's about a few years past my due date that it'll be booming. And I'll be so excited to be in the stands cheering those high women on, and knowing that everything we've put into, our team has put into, has built that foundation. And at least I know it's solid. So it's not like we're going backwards. We're not going to go backwards. We're just going forwards. And that's just going to be built on that foundation. And I'm really, really honored to be a part of that. Truly.
14: So Exhibit A is the Sport Business Handbook. It was an amazing book.
15: You don't have it, get it.
14: Written by an amazing guy. But there is a chapter that's written by somebody that is pretty close to us. My prediction for the next 50 years is sport will continue to pave a path for social justice. We'll see people of color, trans folks, and women rise unencumbered to prominence. That's a hell of a... You wrote that. And you wrote a great chapter. So talk about that a little bit.
15: I think the platforms that I was talking about, the stories that are being told, the untold stories that need to be told, it's so important that we amplify and give space for it. And not just to high schoolers in gymnasium. I think, you know, and I'm just going to shout out, United Cargo flew in three Olympians and Hope Rogers, who's the most capped 15s player for the U.S., and flew us into Chicago for their corporate leadership meeting. And we talked about high performance and how to stay at the top when the target's on you. And so it's not just giving the stories to a small audience, but letting them have access to bigger audiences and show themselves and share their passions, you know, whether it's social justice, whether it's trans rights, whether it's, you know, understanding that equity, parity, you know, things that need a place to tell, like, their stories. That's our responsibility, and our platform is so much more than just the sport. It's so much more than just the win or the losses. It's about, like, again, this purpose, and why do you do the things you do, and what makes you move, and what are you passionate about? And that, you know, Rick, just inspires others to ignite their passions. So I feel like the more we can do that, the more good we can cause, and it's just going to continue to snowball.
14: It's too bad you're so goddamn vanilla. You need to be a little more passionate about what you're talking about. I mean, it's unbelievable. You've always been this way and will continue to be this way. Kudos and congratulations for being in the class of 2025 Alaska Sports Hall of Fame. And then one more question, which is really important. Inquiring minds want to know. Lisa Murkowski, the senator from your state, is 68 years old. When do you start your Senate campaign to replace her?
15: Oh my gosh. Well, we always say, you know, I'll stop playing rugby when the wheels fall off, and I'll say the wheels are getting creaky. But we have mechanics on hand. But I would say, you know, Lisa's she's unbelievable. She's led Alaska in so many beautiful campaigns, and is a friend of mine. And I would say it would be an honor to follow her footsteps, but I would definitely need her blessing.
14: Rack it up, man.
15: About it when I have her blessing, but you know, she's a strong female role model, and has done a lot for not just Alaska, but America as well.
14: So, final question. I'm grabbing maybe five or six coats, and I'm going to be your campaign manager when you announce. Just so you know, I'm coming up there.
15: I'm in.
14: And then second, most important, maybe where's Olive Kelter 10 years from now?
15: 10 years from now, I think she's in a, I would say, just bouncing around in different corporate settings, leading high performance teams, inspiring people to continue to work towards social equity and making impacts in their communities. So I think spreading her hat too thin, not sleeping, but watching women's rugby mainstream television.
14: Speaking of watching, ladies and gentlemen, you need to watch this lady. She is destined for even greater things than she has now. Sports Professor Rick Harms, speak with you soon.
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0: Netflix rediscovering its live sports broadcasting strength. 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I'm Ken Lavicka. Before we wrap this on this Wednesday night in this latest edition of Inside the Business of Sports, Netflix Major League Baseball presentation has largely been panned. A failed season opener in San Francisco. The Home Run Derby left much to be desired, but the NFL and Netflix has really gotten it right from the start. And Australia, the latest example of that. 49ers Rams in Melbourne, over 100,000 fans in the seats. This was the first of 5 NFL regular season games this year expected to be on Netflix. High profile NFL graphics package, a broader expansion from the holiday football that we've seen with Netflix, and again, that additional regular season inventory that I mentioned. But clear picture, broadcast strength, Netflix has really found its groove in the NFL, and there's several more instances to catch it in 2026. Talk to you next week inside the business of sports with the sports professor Rick Haro.
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6: They have a commonality. 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

0: 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You'll find us there. Rob G will get a best of version, a full version. Rate it 5 stars. Give us a review. Like it, subscribe, share, all that good stuff, man. It's greatly appreciated. So go do that if you could. We appreciate it. You can check us out on YouTube as well. Next hour is still a lot to get to. I think a Hall of Famer, one of the best running backs ever. I think he's being nice about something, Ephraim. Tell you what that is. On the other side, plus we got the college kids last hour. Sierra Clark going to join us this week, host of the SECT podcast. So we'll chop it up with her. Plus we'll get to the last call as well. So still a lot to get to. Rob G, I call them the purgatory students. You got the few players who decided to go try to get their hands in the NFL, didn't work out. And now they try to get back at LSU. LSU brings them in, but never played them. And then they just let them go. So where are we now with the purgatory players?
1: They're stuck in purgatory because the NFL released a statement today confirming everything you just said. The two players in question, Xavier Harris, Daquan Wright, who famously got out of their NFL contracts in some form or fashion. They go play at LSU with Lane Kiffin. Couldn't play in college. NFL is like, well, you can't play with us either. Not only can you not play with us, you cannot visit with teams. You cannot work out for teams, much less sign with a team for the rest of this season. So enjoy your offseason.
0: Wow. Yeah. I was never in favor of it from the jump. I just thought, hey, once you make that move, I'm proud of you. Go do your thing. And if it doesn't work out, it doesn't work out. I mean, how many times have we seen you played in the league? But how many times have we heard and seen the stories of guys who, man, I couldn't make a team that season, went off season, got in shape, da-da-da, bounced back, made the team, and then maybe to become all-pro, Pro Bowl, whatever it may be. Or they just have a 4, 5, 6-year career, but they had a career. The idea that you could just go back to college, I just was never a fan of it. Rob was. We disagreed on that several times. And then I'm like, Lane Kiffin brings them back, never plays them, supposed to act like this is what they want. They folded quick as heck, Ephraim. They just folded. Nah, all right, you right, my bad. And so now you get these players here. My question was to you before we broke was if you were on a team, mm-hmm. then, not so much now, you know, you're a little more, you're seasoned, you live life a little bit, but back then.
2: On a pro team or a
0: pro
2: team?
0: Okay. Pro team. How would you view those players? Do you view them as soft? Like, man, you know, it didn't work out for you. No, I'm going back to college. Not now, you. Would you view them as soft? Would you view them, and I don't want to, he ain't want to be here in the first, but he want to man up, power through, push through. Life throws you some tough times. You got to man. Or would you view, hey, you know, you did what you did, and then, you know, you tried to go back to college. Come on back on the team. Bring him back. I don't care. Where would you have been during your playing days?
2: You know, it's the thing I do know is really hard to make a team. And, you know, if those guys were cut from a training camp, which they were.
0: Yeah.
2: And still had eligibility left in college. They're paying kids in college. So you can go back to school and make some money and try this thing again.
0: Yeah.
2: I'm okay with that. Now, if college says, no, you can't come, and it was okay for them to come back to the NFL, the one thing I know about pro sports is coaches and players don't care if someone can come in and help. They don't care. If the young man who plays tight end can come in and add value to a team, then he's going to be welcome. Now, you question, well, you couldn't make a team right there. You couldn't make the Browns. If I was trying out for the Browns, I'd try to get back to college too. I mean, just the reality of the situation is you in training camp and you like, oh Lord, this is what it's about to be.
0: Let me go on back, make me a couple meals.
2: Let me go make a little bit more, yeah, and actually get some playing time and have someone who can actually throw the ball to me. And so I was on the fence because I said, look, the fact that you could pay college players now kind of skewed how I saw things. Because that's the reality of it, right? These kids are making millions and millions of dollars now, so that whole giving up your amateur status is gone. If you don't make a roster and you don't, you know, make a team and you've never played in the league and you can go back to college for a year or whatever and, you know, college accepts you, why not? It's not happening. They can't go back. They're in purgatory. You get what you get. They gambled. They tried. It didn't work. You know what happens, man? You sit at the table too long, and you eventually going to crap out.
0: Rob G, what did I tell you he was going to say?
1: what did you tell me he was going to say?
3: Remember I told you what you said exactly.
1: I was going to say, I'm not going to say verbatim, but it was pretty close.
3: You said exactly.
2: He called and asked me early. He didn't tell you that he called and asked what I was what I was going to say.
3: I told Raji, I said, Ethan's going to say, one thing I've learned from being around you former players that have been around the last 10 years of my life doing this sports radio world, y'all don't give a dang. Can he play or not?
2: Period.
3: Because especially in NFL, we got injuries every week. This dude out, that dude, can he play
2: or not?
3: Can
2: he help us or not? If not, all right. If yes, come on, absolutely, man. I don't care how you got here.
3: And I told him, I said, man, pro players, they don't give a dang, Alex.
4: Ethan don't like kickers either, I found out.
2: Hey, man.
3: You don't like kickers? Y'all gotta love
2: I love Morton Anderson. That's my guy. I love Jason Elam. That's my guy, too. You know?
3: Y'all got a love-hate relationship. Hate the kicker. Please make it. Yeah, I love you. Pick him up. Put him over your heads. He missed it. Man, kick him off. He can't even ride back on the plane with us.
2: I'll get into that next hour.
3: All right. Well, it's the Odd Couple, Fox Sports Radio. We are Fox
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